Elvis Bishop fooled around, fell in love. It is top of the hour. Let's take a look at the weather here in McGrath right now. 53 degrees tonight. Mostly cloudy. Lows around 39. In Anvik, 51 degrees tonight. Chance of showers. Lows of 39. And in Sleemute, 51 degrees as well. Tonight, chance of showers. Lows around 37. And in McGrath, 64 degrees tonight. Partly cloudy. Lows around 45. So again, McGrath, 53 degrees right now. Tonight, mostly cloudy. Lows around 39. All right, that is it for the weather for now. Up next, got some Grateful Dead.

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All right. Van Halen with Chinatown. It is 4:30. Take a look at the weather. In McGrath right now, 53 degrees. Tonight, mostly cloudy. Lows around 39. Tomorrow, partly sunny, and then a slight chance of some thunderstorms, which I don't mind a good thunderstorm. Highs around 62. And tomorrow night, a chance of showers. Lows around 38. In Anvik, 51 degrees right now. Tonight, a chance of showers. Lows around 39. Tomorrow, same thing. Chance showers. Highs around 53. And tomorrow night, showers. Lows around 38. Sleep mute, 51 degrees right now. Tonight, chance of showers. Lows around 37. Tomorrow, chance of showers. Highs around 54. And tomorrow night, scattered showers. And then mostly cloudy after midnight. Lows around 36. In Fairbanks, 64 degrees right now. Tonight, partly cloudy. Lows around 45. Tomorrow, slight chance of showers. Highs around 66. And tomorrow night, mostly cloudy. Lows around 43. So again, McGrath, 53 degrees right now. Mostly cloudy. Tonight, lows going to be around 39. Sunset, 11:13 p.m. Sunrise, 5:27 a.m. All right, that is it for the weather. Up next, I got some KISS.

We don't run our own trash to the dump thanks to McGrath Trash and Refuse. If that sounds good to you, call them today at 524-3633.

All right, Bob Dylan, Mr. Tambourine Man. It is 4:46. I got some messages here. KSKO listeners, as we transition to our new studio location, we are currently experiencing some technical difficulties. Our engineers and KSKO staff worked throughout the weekend and, well, probably I'm going to work right after I get off work here too today to troubleshoot and have successfully corrected the intermediate sound issues that occurred just this Sunday. Over the next few days, as work continues to fully resolve remaining issues, some satellite-fed program may be disrupted, including NPR and APRN broadcasts. Local programming, including KSKO's Morning Edition, 7 to 9 a.m., Denali Jam, 9 to 12, and KSKO's Afternoon Show, 12 to 5 p.m., should not be affected too much. We appreciate your patience and understanding as we work to ensure a smooth and reliable listening experience, especially during times like these with the flooding and things like that. And the forestry office in McGrath is hiring for kitchen, warehouse, and maintenance staff. If you're interested in applying, you can call 524-3010 for more information or stop by 7 a.m. to 3 p.m. And back to Bluegrass, 2026 in July 25th and the 26th here in McGrath at Anderson Park with Nothing But Karma, Blast from the Past with Curtis Richardson, Glacier Hoppers, and Braided River. Now, also, I took a ride down by Anderson Park yesterday after I got off work with Jenny and Jacek, and seeing the road behind Anderson Park has basically completely been sucked into the ground. There's no going through there right now, or if there ever will be again on the, I have no idea, they plan on fixing that or whatever. But yeah, definitely don't go down that road. Some more of it's still caving in. And then also where the fence is, right next to Anderson Park, where the dumpsters are basically being held up by the fence, which is just hanging down off the ground, too, because a bunch of that ground has fallen off and gone into the river. And we actually saw some of it fall off just as we were there looking at it, too. So stay away from the edge of that. If you're going to go out there and check it out, definitely stay away from the edge because it is still falling into the river, and you don't want to go with it. All right, that is it for messages. And next, got some CCR.

We are. This is Clinton. I'm going to get out of here for the day. I hope everyone had a great Tuesday. Paul will be back at 7 a.m. tomorrow morning for country music, information, all that good stuff. Coming up next will be Alaska News Nightly. And then I will be back tomorrow at 3 o'clock. Till then, hope you guys have a great night and stay warm. You know, I mean, how can you not now? I'm going to leave you with some Eagles. I Can't Tell You Why. See you guys tomorrow. Bye.

0: we're still looking at other areas of the state that could be impacted by ice jam flooding.
1: Governor Dunleavy issues a disaster declaration for two interior communities hit by spring floods. From Alaska Public Media, this is Statewide News on Alaska News Nightly for Tuesday, May 12th. Good evening, I'm Casey Grove. Also tonight, state lawmakers pass a bill that would increase funding for free legal aid for vulnerable Alaskans.
2: We are helping Alaskans. We are keeping them out of long litigation.
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1: Governor Mike Dunleavy issued a disaster declaration yesterday for two interior Alaska communities after they were inundated with severe ice jam flooding. The declaration covers the areas near Chalkeetsik on the Black River and Hughes on the Koyukuk River. Almost a dozen homes became flooded in Chalkeetsik, but the situation is especially dire in Hughes. The state is working to deliver emergency supplies to the community, but the water is still high. Jeremy Zedek is a spokesperson for the State Division of Homeland Security and Emergency Management.
0: They had water and ice on their runway. The water has gone down a little bit, but the runway is not serviceable by fixed-wing aircraft at this time. We're looking at an alternate runway that is nearby.
1: Zedek says when the

0: assistance programs for the affected areas. The state's public assistance program focuses on restoring essential infrastructure and can be accessed by local governments, tribes, and nonprofits. And its individual assistance and temporary housing programs can help individuals and families recover from flood-related property damage. Zedek says the state will release more information about those programs in the coming days. The Alaska Legislature's regular session ends in just over a week, and lawmakers are racing to pass a wide range of bills and resolutions before the deadline. Alaska Public Media's Eric Stone has been at the Capitol tracking what lawmakers are up to as the end of the session approaches, and he joins us now. So, Eric, what's in store for the last week of the session?
1: Well, Casey, it is going to be busy. This is the second year of a two-year legislature, so any bill that doesn't pass before that May 20th deadline dies, lawmakers would have to start all over again next year or whenever the next session is. More on that ominous suggestion in just a minute. But there are a few things to watch here. There are the budget bills, of course. Those are always a big deal because they encompass so much of what state government does, and the operating budgets, that's the amount of the permanent fund dividend. There's also the gas pipeline tax bill. Legislators are debating how much to subsidize the Alaska LNG project, and then there's what I'll call everything else.
0: Right, just the rest of all of that. First, though, let's dig into the budget bills.
1: Always a good place to start. So the operating budget, that's the big one. It's passed out of the House and out of the Senate, so now a conference committee is working out the differences. The House's budget has a $1,500 PFD and about $160 million in one-time funding for public schools, and also a deficit that would likely require spending more than $300 million from the state's main savings account. It also includes the revival of a state-funded heating assistance program, more money for childcare, early learning programs, and other social programs. The Senate's budget is far more conservative. It's built on a more modest forecast for oil prices for next year than the Department of Revenue predicted back in March. It includes $1,150 in payments to Alaskans. That is a $1,000 PFD and a $150 energy relief payment. It's enabled by high oil prices this year. It also includes up to $111 million in one-time funding for schools, plus another approximately $30 million specifically to help schools with high energy costs, though much of that depends on oil prices coming in higher than the forecast. And for now, prices have been a lot higher than the forecast, which was $91 a barrel for the rest of the fiscal year when they issued it back in March. Alaska's oil has been selling at a weirdly high premium to global benchmarks, lingering well above $100 a barrel since mid-March. And there's obviously a lot of uncertainty, though, around that, given the chaos in the Middle East. But as far as the budget goes, we'll start seeing where things land here pretty soon as the conference committee works out the final draft of it. And that's the operating budget. The capital budget, which funds longer-term infrastructure projects, has seen less debate. Most of the state general purpose money in that budget is devoted to school and state facility maintenance and upgrades, and that bill should be up for a final House vote soon. One quick thing on the third budget bill, the mental health budget. Senators added funding for homeless assistance programs to match an agency request that eliminated a cut that was proposed by the Dunleavy administration. The fourth and final budget bill, the supplemental budget, actually passed earlier this year.
0: Okay, so there we have all the budget bills. Let's talk about the gas line bill.
1: Yeah, Casey, this is the big one. So to boil it down, there's a large statewide tax on the books for oil and gas properties. It's a 2% of the assessed value per year. Back in March, Governor Mike Dunleavy proposed replacing that property tax with a tax on pipeline throughput, which would vastly reduce the amount of state and municipal revenue from the project, but would also make the risky and complex project, more attractive to investors. Now, a month and a half later, everyone seems to be on board with that so-called alternative volumetric tax as a concept. But what the tax rate should actually be and, what conditions should be attached to that tax relief, basically, that's not something that is close to settled. The House Resources Committee approved a bill last week with a tax about 2.5 times what Dunleavy proposed. Now it's on to the House Finance Committee, and I've been listening in on those hearings. And honestly, a lot of lawmakers there are starting from square one. In the Senate, it's yet to pass out of its first committee, despite dozens of hearings. Senators seem reluctant to give up any state revenue to make the pipeline pencil out, and they're frustrated that they're being asked to make decisions without knowing key details, like, the most recent estimates for the cost of the whole project. So for now, leaders in the state House and Senate are doubtful they can get the bill done before the regular session ends. Meanwhile, though, Governor Mike Dunleavy says he's willing to call a special session on the issue, though he does insist there's enough time to get the bill through both chambers. Dunleavy has an hour after adjournment to call lawmakers.

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4: President Trump arrives in Beijing on Wednesday, meeting with China's president about the trade war and more. I'm Steve Inskeep. We're hosting the program from Beijing this week. And here's a big question. Can a U.S. company replace the rare earth minerals that China cut off? Tomorrow on Morning Edition from NPR News.

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2: Welcome to Native America Calling. I'm Sean Spruce. You feel the pressure of rising gas prices every time you fill up at the pump. But you may be feeling it in other ways that aren't as apparent, including increasing costs for seafood, vegetables, and other groceries. It's affecting people from roofers to the number of available Uber drivers. We'll talk with Native business owners and individuals about how gas prices are affecting them. That's coming up after the news.

0: This is National Native News. I'm Jill Freitas. A newly filed federal lawsuit alleges two Las Vegas hotel casinos enabled years of sex trafficking tied to convicted sex offender Nathan Chasing Horse. The civil complaint was filed on behalf of two survivors and names Boyd Gaming, Station Casinos, and other entities as defendants. The suit alleges trafficking occurred at properties including Cannery Casino and Hotel and Santa Fe Station Hotel and Casino between 2014 and 2022. According to the lawsuit, Chasing Horse used his position as a self-described spiritual leader to manipulate and control women through coercion, isolation, and threats of violence. The complaint alleges the women were forced into commercial sex acts while hotel staff ignored visible warning signs. Attorney Alex Marcinko represents the survivors.
1: People like Nathan Chasing Horse don't operate in a vacuum. You know, he doesn't exist without other entities allowing him to.
0: The lawsuit alleges hotel staff repeatedly rented rooms to Chasing Horse despite signs the women were being controlled and exploited. It also claims the hotels financially benefited from the repeated stays.
1: You know, there was obvious signs of the torment that these women were undergoing at these hotels, and nothing was done. The hotels were glad to take the profits from Nathan Chasing Horse staying at their hotels and casinos, all the while that these women were suffering.
0: Chasing Horse was convicted earlier this year on sex trafficking and sexual abuse charges and sentenced in April to 37 years to life in prison.

0: Edgecombe High School in Sitka has a unique program that brings Alaska Airlines employees, known as Glam Fairies, to help students from villages across Alaska get ready for prom. KCAW's Hope McKinney reports.
1: For the past 14 or so years, volunteers with the Prom Prince and Princess program have helped Mount Edgecombe students get glammed up for prom. They do hair, nails, and makeup, provide jewelry, shoes, corsages, and boutonnieres, and even do alterations on the many donated suits and dresses.
2: So I'm really happy to be here because I love doing hair and makeup.
1: Lisa Lynch is one of the many glam fairies helping in the crowded room.
2: So I'm happy to be able to do this for other kids whose families can't be here to help them like that.
3: I wanted shimmer and I wanted glitter, and that's exactly what they gave me.
1: Alonza Topcock just finished her turn in the makeup chair. She says her prom look is inspired by the 2001 Mariah Carey cult classic, Glitter. She says it means a lot that people volunteer their time and to donate clothes and makeup and jewelry when she and her friends don't have their family members nearby to help out. Freshman Andrew Adams from Mentasta Lake is hovering at the entrance to the common room with his friends Calvin and Kaysen. Adams went to a middle school prom a couple of years ago, but this is his first high school prom.
4: Are you all going to go up and ask some folks to dance?
5: Maybe. Yeah.
1: Despite some nerves, Adams and his friends eventually ask one of the volunteers to help them get ready. Circling back around with them afterwards, refreshed and ready to head out, they seem like they're going to be just fine. Reporting in Sitka, I'm Hope McKinney.
0: And I'm Jill Freitas.
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10: This is Native America Calling. I'm Sean Spruce. A report out today from the U.S. Department of Labor shows rising gas prices are a key driver for a spike in consumer prices overall. The report from the Trump administration says the price of gasoline is up nearly 30% from this time last year. Across the country, some small business owners are having trouble factoring the increase into their bottom lines. At the same time, some tribes in the oil business are getting a small windfall from higher gas prices. And tribal gas stations are seeing an uptick as they offer slightly cheaper gas free of some fuel taxes. Today on our show, we'll talk with those feeling the ripple effects of soaring gas prices. We'll speak with tribal leaders, we'll speak with farmers, and we'll also speak with a native oil and gas industry expert. Listeners, as always, can join us with their comments or questions. Just call us at 1-800-996-2848. Tell us, how much are you paying right now at the pump? Let us know, 1-800-99-NATIVE. Joining us now from Lower Brule, South Dakota, is Boyd Gourneau. He is the chairman of the Lower Brule Sioux Tribe. Chairman, hello, and welcome to Native America Calling.
11: Good afternoon. Thank you for having me.
10: Absolutely. It's a pleasure to have you on the show. Joining us from Window Rock, Arizona, we have Bill McCabe. He is the principal of McCabe & Associates, and he is Diné. Bill, welcome back to NAC. Good to have you.
12: I appreciate it. Thank you. Good morning.
10: Joining us from Lafourche, Louisiana, is Jason Petrie. He is the owner of Bayou Rosa Oysters, and he's a citizen of the United Huma Nation. Jason, hello. Welcome to Native America Calling.
13: Thank you for having me, and thank you for bringing awareness to this topic.
10: You bet. Can't wait to get the conversation started. We have a couple more guests. Also joining us from New Mexico, Aztec, New Mexico, in fact, is Kira McCabe. And she is the founder of Skoden Farm, and she is Diné. Kira, welcome to Native America Calling. First time having you on the show.
14: Thank you. Thank you for having me.
10: And joining us

0: From Lisee, Arizona, is Lionel Big Thumb. He is the owner and CEO of Black Streak Holdings, and he is also Dene. Lionel, good morning, and welcome to Native America Calling.
1: Good morning. Pleasure to be on. Thank you very much. Thank you.
0: You bet. It's a pleasure to have all of you on the show. And Chairman Gorno, I want to begin with you. What are you hearing from your tribal citizens about the price of fuel right now? How are they taking it?
2: Oh, they're taking it pretty tough. they spend a lot more time on horse than they are their ATVs and riding around in trucks. And we're just about done with calving, and it's really took a toll on them, on their bottom line, that is.
0: Yeah. Chairman, it reminds me of a joke I once heard on the res. You come up to an intersection, one person is driving a truck, another person is riding an ATV, and a third person's riding a horse. Who has the right of way?
2: Hey. That's for sure.
0: Well, let's get serious though here. I mean, tell me more. The tribe's farming operations. How does fuel price affect how those businesses operate?
2: Well, right now, you know, to put an inch of rain on, when before the gas prices went up and before the war, it was around 80 bucks an acre, and our inputs are going to be about 120. It rose to 125 an acre, you know, if we don't raise 11 more bushels an acre, you know, that's 11 bushels we're going to lose overall price-wise. And farm-wide, it'll be, you know, $202,500 is what it's going to cost us in additional, and half of our farm profits go to the tribe, which helps LEAP and other programs. So it's really going to sting everybody.
0: Sure sounds like it. Now, this, of course, is playing out across the country, farms, agriculture operations, and you also have your own private farm, and you have a cattle ranch, Chairman. How is it affecting you personally?
2: We're riding more horse, and we're and we've always calved out in the pasture, so we've never had him enclosed. So it's we're covering a lot more ground, and but it's been working out okay. It's going to hurt our bottom line as well. You know, I guess we'll find out in the end, because you know, you know where you're sitting about halfway after branding season, so we'll know more in June. But I think it's hurt every rancher and private and enterprise.
0: You know, you mentioned your horses, right? What about the cost of feed and other products that you need to maintain your livestock? Are those prices increasing?
2: They have risen a good 30% just on probably from the mill to where we get it at the store. So yeah, it's affected that. And also on our farm, you know, we used to sell at FOB. They would just come and get it. And we saw an opportunity to hire tribal members. We bought a truck and we got them hauling our grain. We got one load that goes to Hamburg, Iowa every day. And it has affected us $180 per load. In the end, it'll be about $46,000.
0: All right, Chairman. Thank you for these updates here. Coming to us live from Lower Brule, South Dakota, Chairman Boyd Gorno, Chairman of the Lower Brule Sioux Tribe. And Bill McCabe, Principal of McCabe & Associates, I want to bring you into the conversation. And what are you hearing about rising gas prices affecting Native people? Again, especially people living in rural areas such as Lower Brule, South Dakota, or other parts of Indian Country, Bill?
3: Well, I think the current fuel prices, gasoline prices, have a significant impact on our tribal communities here on the Navajo Nation, Dene Bikea. We tend to drive long distances to get to where we need to go, half hour, even 2 hours. And so we depend greatly on our vehicles to do so. And so gas prices have a significant impact on those communities as we try to make our way to even just to get to town and to take on buy the necessary goods that we have need to take back to our homes and our communities. So that's a big impact that I've seen Tribes tend to have an inordinate percentage of expenditure, especially disposable income, towards energy, their utilities, and other related expenses. And then when you throw the current fuel price on top of that, I think that, you know, it exacerbates that impact that we're all experiencing now, not only in Indian country, but across the United States. So,
0: Bill, President Trump says he's going to suspend the federal gas tax. That amounts to 18 cents a gallon. How much relief might that bring to everyday consumers?
3: Well, if you look at the gas price, let's just use $5. It's up from $3 up to $5. You know, every penny counts. I know all of us tend to look around for the cheaper price, even if it's a penny or two. So I think 18 cents is somewhat relief, but overall, though, the $1.50, $2 increase just is not going to be going away anytime soon, as long as the current conflict in the Middle East is ongoing. You know, it's affecting oil price, and the gasoline price is directly related to the oil price. And so, you know, at the outset of the show, you mentioned that fuel is up 35%, 33%, whatever the number was. You know, prior to this, the conflict, the oil price was at $65 a barrel, and now it's at $101. So there's your 33% increase in fuel prices. And so, you know, until that subsides, we will continue to see this type of pricing in the convenience store market.
0: Okay. Bill, what about state gas taxes? Any momentum towards suspending or reducing those levies?
3: Well, I haven't heard anything offhand from the states and South, but tribes actually have an advantage when it comes to state taxation. We're not impacted by state taxation per se. And so there are a number of tribes that are sourcing their fuel from a tribally owned fuel supplier. And when that transaction takes place from the tribally owned fuel supplier down to a tribally owned convenience store, the taxation is not applied to the price, the wholesale price, or the rack price is what we call it. Mm-hmm. And so, you know, tribes can take advantage of that. And some tribes have. The issue there is, you know, there's a competition in the local regional market. And so if a tribe were to lower its price significantly, there could be certain outcry by non-tribal entities. The other factor there is, you know, the convenience store is a revenue source for the tribe. And so they want to be able to, you know, optimize and if not maximize their revenue, their net profit in that retail business.
0: All right, folks, we're going to take a break here in just a moment. And we just kicked off our conversation here today with Chairman Boyd Gourneau from the Lower Rural Sioux Tribe and also Bill McCabe, principal of McCabe and Associates. And we're learning how rising fuel prices are impacting Native consumers. Also, Native businesses as well are being impacted. How about you? What are you paying at the pump? I know I just put on Facebook a picture of what I paid the last time I filled up my car, and maybe you'd like to do the same. Check out our Native America Calling Facebook page or Instagram or any of our social media platforms, or you can go to our website, NativeAmericaCalling.com as well. And so many of us are dependent on our vehicles to get us to and from work, to take our kids to school and activities and all the other responsibilities and errands that we have to take care of every single day. So let us know how you are carrying on in the midst of these high gas prices that we're all living through. What are your thoughts? Share your experiences and your perspectives. The number is 1-800-996-2848.

0: An outbreak of hantavirus on a cruise ship abroad is putting renewed focus on a serious illness that has connections to Native Americans in the Southwest. We'll discuss how Native patients and medical professionals play a key role in what the world knows about hantavirus and what is being done to control the outbreak. That's on the next Native America Calling.
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0: 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I'm Sean Spruce, and we're speaking with Native small business owners and others who are affected by high gas prices. You can join this conversation with comments and questions by calling the number 1-800-996-2848. That is also 1-800-99-NATIVE. Tell us about how the current gas prices are affecting you on our social media pages as well. So let us know. Facebook, Instagram, Blue Sky, and Threads. One of our guests today, Bill McCabe, is the principal of McCabe and Associates. He's on the line in Window Rock, Arizona. And Bill, before break, we talked a lot about how the gas prices are impacting consumers, and especially with regard to retail gasoline. But some tribes, including your own Navajo Nation, invest in oil production, and they're making money right now. How is this moment a boon for domestic oil production?
1: Well, there again, as we mentioned, oil prices have gone from $65 to $100 a barrel, and that is a significant increase in revenue towards oil-producing tribes. So the Navajo Nation, Southern Ute Tribe, Jicarilla Tribe, the MHA Nation up in the Northern Plains, all those energy producers are seeing a significant increase in their revenue. And so what we need to be able to do is be able to transfer that revenue impact, increased revenue impact, back down to the communities as we go through this period of hardship. And so whether tribes are set up to do so in their government structure, you know, that's something that that leads to a discussion as well. And so, but what you really need to do is start looking at how can the tribes who are energy producers work with those tribes who aren't, that would ultimately promote intertribal energy commerce so that we could all share the wealth in a certain sense and then enjoy the benefits of the pricing that we could control within our communities ultimately.
0: Mm-hmm. Bill, you came on our show a few years ago and you described how some tribes are working to become fully energy independent by owning all parts of oil and gas production. And here we are now, 2026. How much closer are tribes to achieving that?
1: Thank you for reminding me of that. That was probably about 15 years ago. We are a little closer now. The big advancement with tribes is taking on the responsibility of operating and owning and operating their own energy resource. So whereas we were once passive royalty participants getting 1/8 of the piece of the pie, now we're getting 8/8. And so, you know, that's just from the extraction of oil and or natural gas. And so now we're participating in more of the revenue chain, the value chain. So we're involved in transportation. So we produce our gas, we pipeline it down to a refinery. Refinery converts it to gasoline, and then now we're participating in the retail activity of convenience store gas stations. The missing piece in that picture, though, is a refinery. And so there are actually tribes working on refinery projects. There's actually legacy refineries that might be available on or near tribal reservations that tribes can either take ownership or participate in. So I think once we can achieve that, the full value of that the chain, the production chain, then we can start realizing, you know, true benefit towards our communities and our economic sustainability relative Thanks. To energy production.
0: Sure. Bill, I want to ask you one more question before we move on to our next guest, and I'm going to put you on the spot. I have to do it. I know you mentioned earlier that this is all really the result of the current conflict and turmoil in the Middle East, but can you give us any idea of when we can start expecting gas prices to lower again, or maybe even thoughts with regard to when things might calm down a little bit in the Middle East?
1: Well, let me check my Facebook page and see what it says today. I think we've all seen the news. As of today, the peace agreement is in jeopardy, but it's hard to say. What I can say is once this conflict subsides, we will see a residual effect on oil prices and as I described, fuel prices, gasoline prices as well. So if the conflict were to, let's just say, end today, it'll be a 3 to 6 month lag time with regard to the impact on fuel prices. So much damage to the infrastructure on some of the major worldwide oil supply. We've all read the tankers are stranded in the Gulf there. And so we're just looking at how, as far as the total oil supply, it's a world market. You know, we participate in a world market, including the tribes. So again, going back to how can tribes help each other and help themselves, I think we're making great strides towards that. In fact, right now, the federal government has made historical efforts to work with tribes under the Trump administration to provide support to producing and developing their energy resources across the board, oil, natural gas, coal, and other resources vital to the economy, not only to tribal communities, but of the United States as well. So there's a lot of funding going on, a lot of technical support going on, and I've been involved in some of those conversations with a number of tribes as well as we look to see how we can take advantage of this window that's open with this current administration.
0: Bill McCabe, principal of McCabe & Associates, joining us on the show today. 1-800-996-2848 is the number to join this conversation. Again, I'm very interested in hearing how our listeners are being impacted right now by higher fuel prices. And let's head southeast now, all the way to Lafourche, Louisiana, where we have Jason Petrie on the line. He is the owner of Bayou Rosa Oysters. He's a businessman. And Jason, you farm oysters as opposed to harvesting them in the ocean. You're situated there along the bayou near the Gulf. Can you describe how the cost of fuel affects your business?
2: Yeah, so we're greatly impacted. We usually go out 2 to 3 times a week to the farm, and getting to the farm is a process. It was a long drive to get there by boat, and then we work the oysters and usually deliver directly to customers and restaurants usually that day. So it's a long day, a lot of traveling, and so, like I said, we would go out 2 to 3 times a week, but with these fuel prices, margins are thin, so we're kind of scaling back now, just going out 1 to 2 times a week to the farm. And so unfortunately, that affects the product a little bit. They're not getting worked as much as they should. So we're seeing decreased profits, and our quality is dipped a little bit.
0: What about your other fellow tribal citizens, fishermen, shrimpers, and oystermen like yourself? How are they holding up?
2: It's not good, man. The trawling season opens this week. And usually that's the happiest week of a fisherman's life. They're just so excited for it. And some are deciding to remain tied up and not even go out just because of the cost. Here we're getting hit hard with imports. So the price of shrimp is down to $1.50 to $2 a pound. And we're seeing over $5 a gallon for fuel. So the math isn't working for a lot of folks right now.
0: Mm-hmm. Now, Jason, you have an interesting story here. Your grandfather was a traditional fisherman. He also trapped and harvested wild oysters in the parish. And you were actually a critical care nurse for over 15 years. And then you made a pivot and you decided to follow in your grandfather's steps. Tell me more about that motivation to make that change and how you've seen the local seafood industry evolve since the time of your grandfather.
2: Yeah, oystering goes back with our tribe thousands of years. The sacred mounds we built that date over 1,000 years ago contain oyster shells. And so my grandfather was an oysterman. His dad did it to some extent. So as far as we can trace back, it's always been in the family. And in early 2000, we were hit with the BP oil spill. And so my grandpa was in his 70s at that time. And unfortunately, he wasn't able to recover from that hit. And so, like you said, I was a nurse in California where I saw how oysters are grown in other ways than just relied on the natural reefs. And so we made that transition as a way to kind of get him back out on the water and keep that family legacy going.
0: Well, Jason, tell me more about the business of farming oysters. Just give us a little rundown on what a typical work date looks like for you and a little more specifics in terms of just how much this cost of fuel is impacting that.
2: Yeah, so we get oysters at the size of a couple millimeters, and then when they're that small from the hatchery, we have to work them frequently. So they at that stage in their life, they double in size sometimes every couple days. So it's a lot of trips back and forth to the farm to just kind of make sure their growing environment is conducive. And then, there's just the price of fuel with all these little trips. We're in seed season right now, so we have a lot of baby oysters that we're getting ready to put out. And so it's just going to be a big hit for a little while.
0: I know you don't want to raise prices because everyone is feeling the pinch right now, but at what point do you have to consider that option? And also, who do you primarily sell your oysters to?
2: We sell directly to restaurants and a few customers, but we have a few restaurants that we keep supplied. And so, they're feeling it on their end with the downturn in the economy. So I really try my best to not raise prices on them. So, unfortunately, we usually take that hit. And if we do have to, we have really good relationships with the restaurants that were that temporary hit that if we have to pass it on to them, that would be okay.
0: Now, do you have other family members involved in the business with you?
2: Yeah, so I have a brother whose primary residence is in D.C., and he comes down and helps out. And my father-in-law, whenever I'm in a bind and need help, it's a small family affair. And so I like to rely on them when needed.
0: Jason, it's a pleasure interviewing you today. Thank you so much for joining the show and informing our listeners about your business, Bayou Rosa Oysters in Lafourche, Louisiana. Best of luck to you going forward, okay?
2: Thank you for having me.
0: Absolutely. Well, let's now talk with another native business owner, and we're going to go back to New Mexico, Aztec, New Mexico, in fact, where we have Kira McCabe on the line. She is the founder of Skoden Farm. And Kira, I want to welcome you back to the show. And you, of course, are a first-generation farmer, and you specialize in growing organic and traditional Navajo foods. And I know that the cost of fuel and fertilizer has tripled in some areas. How are you handling these prices?
3: Oh, yeah, it's hitting us pretty hard in this region. Price of diesel right now is at $6 at the pump. It's affecting our, all our diesel for the tractor, having to adjust our budget to allocate more funds for that, as well as like I'm having interns this season. So it's important to have help, but they're also coming from about 30 minutes, 40 minutes. So it's going to be impacting them this season as well. As well as like when we, during harvest time, we like to deliver a lot of our produce to Albuquerque because it's a large urban population that is interested in our product, but we are also considering delivery fees and having to increase that. And yeah, it's been difficult for sure.
0: $6 a gallon for diesel to run your tractor. Tell me a little bit more about your profit margin and how you were able to adjust to factors like fluctuations in gas prices.
3: Profit margin wise, I think the numbers are still being calculated. I'm still establishing the business. So we established in 2025. And so far, it's been kind of a slow startup, but it's affecting even just like small businesses getting up off the ground as well.
0: Well, you've been running this business now, as you described, for a little more than a year. Tell me more about how much work has gone into it at this point, getting it up, situated, running, and building a customer base.
3: So in New Mexico, where I'm at, it's I'm pretty fortunate. We have our state launched a program called New Mexico Grown, where we supply to institutional sales like school districts, nursing homes, food banks. But it's all about, we have to drive a certain distance to get there, especially Southwest. We always are driving long drives all the time.
0: And the food products that you're able to produce right now, tell me more about those, and who are your primary customers?
3: So this season, we're growing a lot of white corn, which we steam underground for 12 hours at a time. I also like to grow blue corn, This year I'm having Hubbards, like melons, squashes, growing a bit of tobacco. And we give that to whoever's interested in the product. And mostly I like to supply to food banks because the food banks are able to, you know, pay that price and give it out to the communities that really need it, which that's why I really enjoy doing this work, because I want to give traditional foods to the community in a way that is most affordable to them.
0: Kira, how many acres are you farming?
3: This season, it's about 2.5 acres. Last year, it was about 2 acres, so about just half acre increase. But every year, I'm hoping to add on more subleases to my operation and keep growing. I do want my own farm eventually, and it's just about keeping it going.
0: And you're a first-generation farmer. What inspired you to take this on? It seems like such a big project, but you're obviously doing really well.
3: Oh, yeah. I didn't grow up in agriculture, and I got really interested in it because of the COVID pandemic. It made me realize, you know, you go to the grocery store and you saw the shelves clearing out and people panicking over food. So I wanted to learn how to be more self-sufficient and to be able to grow food. And I got connected to the Biddy Baby Foods Farmer in Residence Program. They're a really interesting program. They are training farmers to be able to go to market, especially young farmers like myself. I'm their first operational business that has come out of that program so far. And they showed me how important traditional food is. They put me in different spaces, like conferences, and it made me realize how there's really a lack of young Native American farmers, and they're all throughout Indian country. I'm in different programs connected with First Nations, and I'm the youngest one in the program. And I really thought to myself, hey, like I can be a leader. I can, you know, be an example for my generation for them to see that they can grow traditional foods as well. It's needed. We need our foods to survive. We need to keep adapting our seeds. Yeah.
0: Thank you, Kira, founder of Skoden Farm. Stay with us, listeners. We'll be right back.
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0: 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I'm Sean Spruce, and we're going to continue our conversation with Native business owners and others as gas prices continue to remain steep. 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Our next guest, Lionel Big Thumb, is the co-owner and CEO of Black Streak Holdings. He joins us now from Lisee, Arizona. And Lionel, your family owns several tourism operations that span Sedona, Antelope Canyon, Monument Valley. You have planes and helicopters for charter flights. I looked at your website. It's a really, really exciting business. Tell us how your operating budget is impacted, though, by the price of fuel.
1: Well, it's pronounced Lisee, Sean, but yeah, Lisee is a border town to Page, Arizona. So that kind of, I just kind of want to give you the location and idea where we operate out of. So we do tours in the Antelope Canyon, and that's done by gas vehicles, tour buses that we take in and drive them in. We do have flights that we do with helicopters and airplanes out of Sedona in the area. I guess the industry is kind of a little bit different from, you know, the others that you talk to. And tourism has been always been rapid growth in this area, you know, and it's been we've been a tourism town, or honestly, the nation itself, Navajo Nation, has been a tourism hub. So we've definitely seen it since the 80s and then into now. And we've seen it get affected in 2009, 2019. And so it can be affected. But one thing I want to elaborate on is tourism is people are going to travel. They're going to want to experience things. They've saved up for it. They planned it. So so we do have an upside here in what we're doing, and that is people are still traveling, you know, during this conflict. And even during COVID, there was people still traveling, but everything was shut down, but there was still people traveling. We wanted to experience the Southwest. So in April, I took over. Well, we took one specific tour. We've done about 5,000 people in the month of April. So what we're doing is we're flying them in from Sedona to Page, as well as visitors come to our site here in Lisee, as well as we do flights into Monument Valley, as well as the ground tours when we do land there and get them in there. So the gas prices are up and there's nothing we can do. We just have to eat it. But the bright side upside is people are still traveling. They're still coming to the Southwest. And so right now we're getting in our second quarter and summer is coming rolling around. So we're getting numbers. Numbers are still high on reservations. So we definitely are watching, you know, the prices for sure. Well, for myself, I want to watch the market. And right now the market, I can tell you, in the United States is better overseas. Right now overseas gas prices are even crazier, and they're going into having to go into their reserves. And right now I think people are wanting to get out of, you know, the European countries, wanting to get out of there and come here and travel and follow through with their plans. So those, we're still having travelers, you know, there is an impact. The fuel prices are high. We're paying $4.70 to $5 for unleaded right now, regular. And then we're on aviation prices. We are doing about $7 right now for low lead and Jet A. Sorry about that. One thing I want to point out is Lake Powell is right next to us, and people, this is a recreation lake, and it's still a lot of water in it. And I can tell you right now, gas fuel prices down there at the docks is from 12 to 15 bucks. So what I'm saying is people are still traveling, and there is still tourism going on, and we definitely are operating, and we're hiring employees right now. But, you know, the impact is the prices are high, but, you know, and the end of it all is we are still seeing people traveling, and that's the upside of it all. So we are employing, we do have, like I said, we're hiring guides right now in all the different areas we operate at. So that's kind of I guess it's not how the impact is, but, you know, we're still thriving, okay. You know, in the situation. But the impact is, yeah, our overhead's high on fuel prices and, you know, our mechanics of our vehicles and airplanes and helis. It's there, but the consumers are still coming. So we're definitely okay. And the hardest time was during COVID when really everything was completely shut down. And we've been in a recovery, you know, tourism is rapid growth here. It's always growth at least by 15%. So for us, you know, when we talk about our growth rate for our companies, we like to implement a growth rate every year as well. And we did that this year just because we knew, you know, we're still in recovery from COVID. So that's what we've been managing out here, Sean. Thank you.
0: Yeah, you bet, Lionel. And as I understand it, so you have the charter tours and, you know, the flights and all that, but you've got other aspects of the business as well. I know you're a photographer. So tell me about some of those other features that you have going on that maybe are a little bit more immune to fuel prices.
1: Well, I'm a artist. How I always explain it is I'm an artist before businessman. You know, I'm definitely a visual artist at that. I do a lot of photography. I've done some a music video, and I still like to get into a short film someday. But really, right now, just the biggest thing is creating jobs. But I do photography right now. It's just still photography mostly. I'm about to hang three prints up in a hospital called Echo Cliffs. Is what I do, you know, for myself. And I've been around photography since being in tourism, especially in Antelope Canyon, is in my family's backyard. So I've been around a lot of professional photographers. So that's my interest there in wanting to be an artist. First and foremost, but that's kind of, you know, my approach, you know, into doing business is just from the artist's perspective. But that's really what I do just in the artist area, is just my still photography, Sean.
0: Got it. Yeah. Well, this is really interesting talking with you, Lionel. And as you describe it, you know, right now, the business is strong and tourists are still coming and they're willing to pay to travel and partake in all the experiences that your business offers. But what about if these gas prices just remain persistently high throughout the summer? Or what if we see a bigger spike and perhaps we could be looking at an increase of 25 or 30% over the course of the next few months? How might that impact the business?
1: It definitely will affect us at the pumps for sure. And I keep looking. I'm definitely, I stay on top of, you know, our bookings and reservations, and I can say that when the administration came in, there was a lot of shakeup with the Trump administration when it came in, and people were definitely canceling their trips here, especially from Canada. And it definitely, I guess what I'm trying to get at is we've already been shaken up before the war. So from what I've been seeing is the reservations and the bookings have been consistent. People are still booking. And again, the market across seas is not as bad as here in the economy. So we still have foreign travelers coming. So it's looking good for the year, but we are watching it. And again, I think the prices being paid here to compare to the visitors they're paying at home is way significantly different. So they're enjoying themselves and they're traveling here. So on the impact side is, as a company, you know, we are eating those prices at the pumps, and we would like it for it to go down so we can generate some profit this year. But, you know, we'll feel it. But if we can just keep marketing and keep stay open,
7: operate, then we're good, and we'll just have to recover the following year. But again, I feel like we've been in a recovery mode, for a few years now since 2021. So we've been making sure that we budget correctly and have a good significant growth rate in the following year and putting back into the company. So thank you.
0: Yeah, Jason, tell me more about the aircraft that you folks fly. I know you have helicopters, you have planes as well, and I'm just interested in hearing more about the maintenance costs that go into those aircraft. And also, I mean, I don't know how often you have to buy new aircraft, but how are the prices with parts and suppliers and all that? I mean, that this is not a cheap business to run, I imagine.
7: No, it's definitely not. And we're starting. Well, I'll just give you a rundown of what we fly right now. So we fly Cessnas 207s, the smaller engine prop planes, single. So we have about three of those. We have eight, and we sold five of them. But what I'm trying to do is upgrade up to the next 208, Cessna 208. So our planes aren't anything like the jets or turbines or anything like that at this time, but we're staying with the smaller planes. And then our helis, we do have to watch the hours on all our aviation, the airplanes as well as the helis. So I've just recently sold two of my helis, and right now what I'm looking to do is upgrade to the EC-130s, the Eurocopters, the newer models with quiet technology and such. So we're kind of shifting around and upgrading and staying small, if anything, within our capacity right now. But, we'd like to grow our fleet down the road, and tourism is there. We know tourism when we decided to go into aviation as a family. The biggest thing we went into aviation for is contracts, federal contracts, tribal contracts. You have the systematic award management system out there, SAMS, that we'll be registering for. So that's where we diversified here after the pandemic occurred. We said, well, tourism can get affected, and it can be affected all the way down to these fuel prices for sure. But that's or anything pandemic wise. But that's when we decided to diversify and get into aviation and be able to go into these federal and tribal contracts that are out there. And being two-thirds women owned, and Navajo and Native American owned, that gives us some priority. So that's a little backstory of why we went into aviation, but we know tourism. Thank you.
0: Yeah. And thanks for mentioning those federal contracts, because, fire season is upon us here, and I know there's a huge need for chartered aircraft and firefight. So is that a sideline of your business as well?
7: Yes, sir. Yep. Firefighting, not medevac right now, but firefighting, heavy lifting, utility work, and even charter. Yeah, that's what we're looking to get into.
0: All right. Thank you. Lionel Big Thumb, co-owner and CEO of Black Streak Holdings. And I want to go back to Kira McCabe, founder of Skoden Farm, as we wind down the show. And Kira, you've had a chance to listen to other business owners and also an oil and gas specialist from the Navajo Nation. I'd just like to get your comments as well as we wrap up the show and hear your overall vision for the future of Skoden Farms and how you're going to go forward in contending with some of these challenges like the fuel and also weather, I know, is an impact as well that you have to deal with.
3: Oh, yeah. Well, everyone's hurting in every industry because of, fuel that we've mentioned already on the show. It's especially in the Southwest region, as you were saying, like the climate. We're getting hit really hard with heat waves. It's kind of been a bit odd. We've been getting a lot of, frost coming in, and it's, we should be planting now. People have already planted, and then it died. It's hurting all of us. But we can just keep pushing forward. For me, myself, I'm not going to stop my work. I'm going to keep farming. And even if I don't, break even this year, I'm going to still keep going. And that's all we can really do for everyone in every industry. We're going to keep pushing and working hard to, you know, all flourish in our own businesses and industries as well.
0: Absolutely. Kira, one more question before we have to close it out. What about water? Are you impacted at all by some of the droughts that we're seeing in the Southwest?
3: Oh, yeah. That could be a whole other topic we can get into on another podcast. I would love to talk more about it. Southwest, yeah, we're getting hit hard with the drought. We didn't get snowpacked like we were all hoping for. It's going to be a really interesting year this year, especially.
0: All right. Thank you, Kira. We need to bring you back and talk about some of these other issues that you see as a farmer. In fact, all of these guests have been wonderful. I'd like to bring them all back and learn more about their businesses and also what they see for the future. But right now we're out of time, so we're going to have to wrap up the conversation. I do want to thank our five guests who joined us today, Kira McCabe, Lionel Big Thumb, Jason Petrie, Bill McCabe, and also Chairman Boyd Gourneau. Please, listeners, join us again tomorrow when we will get insights into the new hantavirus outbreak. Until then, I'm your host, Sean Spruce. You've been listening to the one, the only Native America Calling, and I hope you enjoy the rest of your day.

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Rural Alaskans have always paid high prices for energy, but the ongoing standoff between the U.S. and Iran means prices could be as much as 50% higher right when communities are ordering summer fuel shipments. Why does foreign oil affect Alaska's energy price, and what would the extra expense mean for rural and urban economies? 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
3: Good morning from Alaska Public Media. It's Talk of Alaska. I'm Wesley Early. Earlier in April, the Northern Journal reported that gas and heating fuel in Ambler, that's a village in northwest Alaska, has been $17.50 a gallon for the past year. A little near there in Kotzebue, it's $7.99 a gallon. Over in southeast in Petersburg, it's about $4.99. On the road system west of Fairbanks, it's $5.09. Western Alaska, Bethel's got $6.67 for gas and $7.19 for diesel. And now many rural communities are ordering annual fuel supplies, and the price outlook is pretty dire. Here to help break down the complicated system of fuel delivery schedules and why prices are predicted to be so high is Nils Andreasen. Nils is the executive director of the Alaska Municipal League. It's an organization that provides support services to 165 communities and boroughs across the state. Nils, thanks so much for joining us.
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3: We also have in the studio Professor Kevin Berry. Is it Dr. Berry?
5: It's Dr. Berry. Yep.
3: So I will not call you Mr. Berry. Professor Berry teaches economics at UAA. He's the chair of the university's Department of Economics and Public Policy. Welcome to you as well.
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3: And you can join us, too, listening here on Talk of Alaska. 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You can also send us emails. We are checking those. talk@alaskapublic.org. So, Nils, you recently spoke to the House Energy Committee down in Juneau. A lot of concern was expressed from House Speaker Bryce Edgman of Dillingham and Representative Nellie Jimmy of Tuxuk Bay. Before you and Kevin sort of delve into the layers here, can you give us the main points that you brought to those communities last Thursday?
4: Yeah, thanks. I mean, I think that what we've said is what our members have told us, that they regularly make bulk fuel purchases. They do that during this time span. They're getting ready for the summer barge season. They're putting together budgets. And we had numerous reports from our members who said the wholesale price that they're being quoted 1 week was $4 and the next week was $7. And that triggered a lot of alarm. We've had reports from members who said they have to come up with an additional $1.2 million just to cover that cost, and that doesn't avoid the costs that are passed on to consumers. So that's warning signs for us all to consider, and that's what we brought to House Energy, that clearly there's a problem, and we're hearing more and more about it getting worse, including that fuel might not be available further into the summer.
3: Yeah, you know, many communities only get like one annual fuel delivery.

0: locks that price in for the rest of the year. Once that fuel is delivered, there's not an economy of scale and a transportation methodology to get new shipments later in the year. So price is really sticky in rural Alaska. Once it's there for the year, it stays. And often it doesn't rebound quickly, even in over the coming years. It sticks around. So we know that high costs are pervasive, and it's just going to get worse this coming year and potentially years to come.
1: And I'm curious, like, and I understand each community must be different, but like even like a 30-cent change in fuel price, like what's sort of the trade-off if a community's waiting for maybe something to go a little lower, or if it's like keeps going up? Like, you know, do you have a rough estimate of like, you know, what's 10 cents to a community for like their one shipment?
0: Yeah. I think, you know, it's not the cents that matter. I mean, we're talking about dollars mattering at this point, which is just so different than, I mean, I'm here in Juneau and we're talking about cents increases. They're looking at dollar increases. Everything costs more. And it's not just that the fuel costs more, it's the fuel to get the fuel to a community costs more. There's a trickle-down effect from once fuel gets there to all the transportation in a community costing more, all the supply chain, all the groceries costing more, and ultimately all the services being delivered cost more. So at every layer, there's a cost increase where 10 cents means a dollar and where a dollar means $3. And I think that's really what we'll be struggling with over this coming period of months.
1: Well, to those listening, we'd love to hear from you about how high fuel prices are impacting your communities. 907-550-8422 is the number here in Anchorage. Statewide, you can give us a call, 1-800-478-8255, or you can send us an email, talk@alaskapublic.org. Kevin, I'd like to shift to you. So how do we get here, right? Like, describe the two sort of pain points in the Middle East for us right now that are leading to these prices going up.
2: Sure. There was two main events that really drove the increase in oil prices. The first one, of course, was when the United States went to war with Iran. So that immediately drove up the price of oil because of uncertainty in the region. There were some direct attacks on things like oil infrastructure by sort of both sides in that conflict. And then the second part is the closure of the Strait of Hormuz, too. So something like 20% of world energy supplies moved through the strait. And so that constraint means that, or that change really means that there was a steep decline in the supply of available oil globally. And so we operate in a global commodity market for oil, and it doesn't really matter if the shock is here or it's overseas or it's where it is, because those markets are really well integrated. And so that has then since been working through oil markets, and this shock has hit first in Southeast Asia, it started to hit Europe, and it's made its way to the United States too, as we've seen physical shortages of energy and ramp-ups in price in response to those shortages as people try and bid up and be able to purchase the supplies that are available.
1: So you mentioned refineries. For those who aren't super familiar, can you describe how they work and how they're set up for different types of fuel?
2: I'd probably make every engineer on the planet mad if I did, but the idea is pretty straightforward, right? We have to take crude oil and turn it into consumer products. And so there's sort of this ongoing chemistry set process that happens. And depending on what type of oil and where it comes from, you use slightly different processes to turn out different products. And so I don't know the exact process, being an economist, but it means that as those supplies of crude oil from the Middle East decline, there's going to be changes in the availability of everything from avgas to regular unleaded to diesel to everything in between that comes from oil at the same time. And some of those refineries are located in different places and depend upon different sources of oil, which is why we've seen this shock kind of propagate across the globe.
1: Yeah, and how has that shock sort of impacted not just sort of fuel, because as Nils was mentioning earlier, you know, fuel prices lead to grocery prices going up. Can we talk a little bit about how those shocks have sort of reverberated around the globe, not just fuel prices, but sort of wider impacts?
2: Absolutely. So like Nils said, right, everything that we consume has to be moved. And a lot of the products that we consume move multiple times across the globe. We're sort of a hub for logistics. But if we think about even salmon coming out of, say, Bristol Bay, it may be shipped to Southeast Asia in order to be processed and shipped back to the United States to be consumed. That means you've got to pay for fuel, right? Moving that fish across the globe twice. On top of that, you've got to pay higher prices for heating and energy and everything else at every step of the process too, and everything becomes more expensive. So it just kind of compounds on itself every time we're moving something. As Alaskans, a lot of what we can import as far as food and other products has to be shipped up here, and those shipping costs go up when energy gets more expensive. And I'd be remiss to mention, too, that, of course, oil is not the only commodity that's impacted. We know

0: the fertilizer markets as well are being impacted. And that means that food prices will potentially climb too.
1: So, Nils, when communities are talking to their fuel providers, how much competition is there to source fuel prices from? You know, what kind of leverage do Alaska fuel providers have to negotiate prices on behalf of communities?
2: Yeah, I think it's fairly limited. We've heard from, companies like Vitus and Crowley, maybe there are one or two others. It's a limited field. They're looking at a supply market that is mostly East Asia, maybe West Coast U.S. They're right now, I think the main concern that they have is less about, I mean, they're concerned about price and affordability, but supply is the big one. And that's where they're running into issues. I think what we heard in House Energy is that there's sufficient supply to meet demand for now. There's maybe potentially more concern later this summer for longer term contracts. So they're looking anywhere they can get it. And the further afield they go, potentially the higher cost they're going to bear. And I think the other point that they made is, so one, it is a limited landscape for who's delivering that fuel. And we're not just talking about to the Port of Anchorage, we're talking about to coastal communities, but also riverine. So those barges need to make it up rivers in time to, be commensurate with water flow and depth and so on. So it's actually a pretty complex dance that they're anticipating between securing a supply and getting it to communities by the time they need it and within the physical constraints that they work within.
1: Yeah, and I think you noted earlier that the prices are in right now. What is sort of the range of pricing, and when do you think those deliveries are going to start?
2: I think it's, so I mentioned from $4 to $7. I think that's about what, it's 50 to 100% is the numbers that are out there, I think. And it depends on how much fuel you're purchasing. If you belong to a cooperative or a bulk, a larger kind of collective purchasers, maybe you're able to get to a lower dollar point. Kotzebue is getting a lower dollar point than in-river communities. So you have to think about kind of every layer of distance adds cost. And that's pretty true across Alaska. But it also, I mean, I think what we heard from Vitus in their testimony is that the companies in their purchases can only expend so much. So they've got limited capital too, and they need to make sure that they're paid prior to delivery so that they can purchase more in their process. But this occurs over the course of the summer. I think it's by August generally that most fuel deliveries need to have been made. So June, July, August, there's kind of these staging as rivers open up across the state.
1: Did you have something to add, Kevin?
0: I was just thinking as Nils was speaking too, one of the things to keep in mind with how much of these price increases are going to be passed off to people, to community members and communities, is something called elasticity, which is how responsive markets are, particularly demand. And if we're thinking about rural Alaska, as Nils mentioned before, once the price is in, it's kind of in. You can't wait and see if prices will decline. You have to ideally get your shipments in during the summer. Otherwise, you face much higher transportation costs over winter. And so there's not this ease of pushing purchases off. It means that we are kind of stuck with the price today. And on top of it, a lot of these communities don't have easy ways to shift away from petroleum, from oil products, right? There's not large budgets available to suddenly build different infrastructure and change the way that we operate. So there's really limited ways for communities to avoid price hikes. We kind of have to take them as they come, which is really difficult.
1: Yeah, and Nils, you were talking a bit about co-ops earlier, and I'm really curious how well-coordinated some of these deliveries are. You know, can you talk about how communities and local governments are working together to maybe get larger shipments as a collective group of communities to kind of save some money?
2: Yeah, I think the best example is something like the Alaska Village Electric Co-op, and they do, so they've got dozens of electric utilities that they own and manage. They're maintaining pretty sophisticated awareness of these fuel markets. School districts are another example of, you've got purchases for school districts that span communities. I think the Lake and Peninsula Borough is working right now on establishing some kind of bulk fuel purchasing. So it's happening in some places, it's nascent in others, and then it doesn't happen. And even within some communities, there are multiple purchasers of bulk fuel, the city, the tribe, the school district, each for different purposes, some for retail, some for their own needs. Denali Commission is working on a bulk fuel study that I wish were further along, or I hope is that we'll catch some traction here soon. But basically trying to answer this question, how do we make sure that the assets are functional and that systems are in place to deliver this fuel efficiently? And the more purchasers banding together, the better in so many ways.
1: And is this something that's kind of always been in place for some of these smaller communities? Or are we seeing sort of more collaboration with communities as the price of oil kind of becomes more? I know that it's a very recent hike now because of the war in Iran, but oil prices, as anybody who follows state government, have been kind of all over the place recently.
2: This isn't it's not new necessarily. There's been in the Ukraine war, you saw similar price spikes. What feels new this year is the unavailability of supply and that potential. So that's a real concern. I think communities have been working toward this for a long time. And Northwest Arctic Borough, we've seen good strides made. Lake and Penn, I mentioned. It happens differently in different regions, but no, I don't think we've come up with a clear answer for how to navigate trust and cost and liability in a way that offsets those concerns and allows everyone to work more collaboratively together. And that's something the state could help with. And we've talked about that in House Energy. Is there a role for the state to lower some of those barriers to cooperation?
1: So we'd love to hear from your communities over how high prices of fuel are impacting your day-to-day, whether it's at the pump or at the grocery store. Feel free to give us a call. 907-550-8422 is the number in Anchorage. Statewide, you can call 1-800-478-8255. We're also monitoring our emails, talk@alaskapublic.org. So, Kevin, Nils was talking a lot about the fear of just not having enough supply. But, when it comes down to cost, if fuel does rise in price by 50%, what does that mean for remote communities that you mentioned earlier? A lot of them kind of they don't have alternatives.
0: I mean, it's a cost of living increase. It's a cost of operations increase. And so communities will be stuck either trying to figure out how to cover those costs or having to make different decisions. And so I think this is one of the really difficult situations where people may have to make decisions that they don't want to. They'll be driven to do it. And I think it's worth bringing up, right? We haven't seen shortages here necessarily, but globally we are seeing shortages. So part of what's driving prices up is that we are now bidding against the entire rest of the world for a shrinking supply of oil. And that supply is unlikely to increase in the near term either. So the Ukraine shock, for instance, was a little bit shorter term because it was driven by sanctions on Russian oil in response to their invasion. But this is also being driven by physical scarcity because some of the infrastructure in the Middle East has been destroyed or at least disabled for an extended period of time. So the other difference is when we look at futures prices today, this is also not a shock that's going away. Oil was trading at about 60 to 65 before the war began. It doesn't look, just looking at WTI, and that's WTI oil prices. Just looking at futures for WTI oil, we're not expected to get back to those numbers until at least the end of the decade. Right. So this is a long run shock that's going to increase costs potentially in rural Alaska and not go away. And the question is, like, how do you make that work without large capital expenditures to change the way that people fundamentally use energy and their overall energy demand?
1: Is that, and I certainly wasn't alive when this happened, but we hear often about like the late 1970s where there were lines to get gas. It's like, is that the type of thing that we could be seeing? Is that the type of thing that's currently happening because of a supply shortage? And as Alaska kind of becomes more impacted by it, we could see up here?
0: So globally, a lot of other countries have already imposed sort of efforts to reduce fossil fuel or oil usage, right, and try and reduce consumer demand in order to respond to these shortages, particularly in lower income countries. Overall, the U.S. is still a very wealthy country, so we're more likely to just see price increases, particularly in the short to medium term, as we are buying up supplies from elsewhere. And again, a good chunk of this too is also that it's not that we were buying oil from the Middle East. It's that the overall global commodity market has a reduced supply now. So oil that we would have purchased before, other countries are now interested in buying as well, and they're competing with us on price. They're offering more and more in order to get that physical delivery.
1: So we produce a lot of oil in Alaska, but we don't have any refineries. Why is that? And how much would it help if we did have refining capacity here in Alaska? I guess I'll go to you, Kevin.
0: So a lot of it comes down to comparative advantage, right? If we're talking about large industrial processes, typically we ship almost every commodity out to be processed elsewhere because costs are lower elsewhere. But it really wouldn't make much of a difference if we had refining within Alaska. Because again, like the folks doing the refining would be seeking the highest price globally, which is what we want them to do, especially given so much of our state budget is driven by the price of oil. So we'd want them to sell at the highest price possible. And so that's going to be determined globally based on global demand and global supply. We are also not a large enough producer globally to really impact prices as long as we're still participating in a market that includes everyone else.
1: So we know that these prices are going to hit rural Alaska extra hard. I think the figure was like $17 in Ambler earlier. But, you know, urban communities are also going to be impacted by this. Are there larger communities that are especially vulnerable? And if so, why? Nils, I'd like to go to you on that first.
2: I was actually going to add that when it comes to, what the long lines question. For rural communities in Alaska, they'll just run out of fuel, right? There won't be lines. They will have a fixed budget that they have to capital to purchase fuel. That has to last the season. If they don't have more capital, they will run out sooner than they have maybe in the past. So I think that's that already happens in some Alaska communities. And that's probably the bigger challenge that especially state officials should maybe be thinking about in terms of will we be declaring an increased number of fuel disasters, fuel emergencies this coming spring if there's a insufficiency of supply.
1: And so how do as we sort of move from rural communities to larger communities, Nils, are there communities in the state that are kind of bigger, your Anchorages, Fairbankses, Junos, that are especially vulnerable because of this shock to the system?
2: Yeah, I think it's less about the community as a whole, and it's going to be kind of micro level impacts. So if you are a local government or a community with a transit system, your transits, your buses rely on fuel and fuel prices. So you'll see it there. If you have a large capital project, bridges, roads, buildings, anything, any kind of facility or surface transportation, those things will cost more. And you likely over the last few years applied for federal grants through the Infrastructure Investment and Jobs Act. You had a set budget for what that would look like. You had a contingency built in, and the pricing now has been blown out the window. So we've already seen that occur in many. But you'll be left with trying to figure out how to fund the rest of a project that the federal or state funding that you were counting on is simply insufficient. So you'll see it translated into some of those more kind of specific impacts, and not all the community as a whole experiencing this price disruption. But the public sector especially is going to be bearing a lot of these costs, and that's going to trickle down into how contractors are delivering projects and how much they're able to get paid for those projects and so on.
1: Hey, Kevin, anything to add?
0: Yeah, just also taking it from what Nils is talking about from the public sector perspective, we can also think about the household budget perspective too. And so Nils mentioned, for instance, public transit. So communities that have access to things like public transit or non-motorized transportation, right? Folks in like Anchorage who live on the trail system might be able to more easily avoid some of these cost impacts because they can do things like take the bus or ride their bike and do other things to avoid this higher cost. But I saw gas for $5.29 in Anchorage yesterday. And there's a lot of folks who do have to drive to work or who live in the valley and have to commute to Anchorage. And those are going to be direct, like, family budget impacts, at least in the short run. You know, when we think about how responsive markets are to these shocks, there's folks who have built sort of a life around, I drive from the Mat-Su to Anchorage, I drop my child off at daycare somewhere along the way, and I have to be at work at a certain time until a certain time. And they're not able to change their behavior, like, very short term. In the longer term, they can consider moving back to Anchorage from the Mat-Su or changing employment and working in the Mat-Su instead of commuting. They can buy an EV. They can carpool, do a lot of different things. But in the short run, we're going to see shocks directly to household budgets as people try and make this work, too, on an individual level. on top of, like Nils mentioned, some of the inflation effects where the cost of projects and everything else is going to go up on top of it.
1: Yeah, and I guess beyond the high price of gas, you know, where else do you expect urban Alaskans to sort of feel this price hike the most?
0: So far, shocks to natural gas have not been as extreme as the shocks to oil directly. But as we were talking about before, everything that comes up here has to be moved by fuel, and that fuel disproportionately comes from oil. And so we can potentially see this in food prices and other product prices, too, as it potentially becomes a driver of inflation.
1: So one of the big topics the last few years with relation to energy has been the looming natural gas shortage in South Central Alaska. How much potential does the Iran conflict have to make that problem worse?
0: So I think that's a huge question mark, right? So the economics of LNG potentially get better with the LNG pipeline with a really big shock to energy markets. It maybe makes more sense to build a pipeline to export liquefied natural gas. And if that pipeline gets built, of course, that would drive a massive increase of supply for folks living on the rail belt, in particular in South Central. At the same time, if the pipeline doesn't get built, this can also potentially drive demand for LNG overseas, and we would be competing more with other countries for that supply to import it here, which would drive up energy prices. So it's really sort of uncertain. It depends. Sort of anything with energy prices, particularly in South Central, is like a big question mark on, well, if the LNG pipeline gets built, one thing happens. If it doesn't, we can expect something else.
1: And I guess from your perspective as an economist, you know, how does that pipeline pencil out right now?
0: You know, I'm not willing to say on the radio. I'll tell you sometime over a coffee. It's one of those things that there's a lot of unknowns on a personal level. I'm not saying it's a project overall.
1: Sure. We're going to take a quick break, but we will be back to have Talk of Alaska as we come back.
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0: Welcome back to Talk of Alaska. I'm Wesley Early, and we're discussing high fuel prices today as a result of the war in Iran. My guests today are Nils Andreasen and Kevin Berry. So, Kevin, communities lost renewable energy momentum when federal money was shut off. What can communities do to help themselves make it through these elevated prices without that sort of federal money to help balance that out?
1: Yeah. So, I mean, I think similar to what we've been talking about throughout this segment, it really depends on where those communities are and what opportunities they have. So on an individual level, if you're in urban Alaska and you've got access to other forms of transportation, you can think about work from home and shifting your lifestyle. You can maybe in the short run adapt. And in the medium and long run, people can make different choices about EVs or whatever. So in the longer run, we would expect people to be able to adapt to these price changes more. If you're in rural Alaska, you face sort of unique challenges because, as we've talked about, right, the price gets locked in and that is the price. And you have more limited options to change your lifestyle in response to higher energy prices. So more of it's going to come out of household budgets. And that's just going to be a tough choice for folks in those communities. And it may lead to more people moving out of those communities into urban Alaska instead. And I think that's something that's going to be important to watch. And it's also going to lead to, I think, increased calls, particularly with the more money coming into the state budget, for a larger PFD or an energy relief payment or something like that in order to help individuals sort of deal with those higher costs. Because in the short run, people are really stuck, and a lot of communities and municipal governments are going to be stuck as well with just a higher cost and not as many resources to cover them.
0: I want to touch on that in just a little bit, but I do want to give out our phone number. If you're listening and you've got issues in your community stemming from high fuel prices, feel free to give us a call. Statewide, the number 1-800-478-8255. Here in Anchorage, you can call 907-550-8422 or send us an email, talk@alaskapublic.org. So you mentioned it earlier with sort of Mat-Su commuting, right? Like, that's such a fixed it's a fixed requirement, right? If you're maybe less fixed now because of remote working, but you know, can you talk a little more about the pressures that communities face where people might be forced to relocate? You were talking about moving to more urban communities, but you know, I think of the Mat-Su as a fairly urban community compared to other parts, but even they aren't insulated. Even they need to move to more urban communities.
1: Yeah, I mean, a lot of it comes down to, right, the lifestyle people have. And of course, we all know it's very different between rural and urban Alaska. And so when we think about people moving to a lower cost community in rural Alaska, we may mean moving to a hub, right, and moving to a place with different economic opportunities and maybe a lower cost of energy. But it, like you just said, that same problem exists in what we think of as like urban Alaska between the Mat-Su and Anchorage. One of the key economic drivers in the Mat-Su Valley, of course, is proximity to Anchorage, where somebody can get maybe a larger house at lower cost and then commute into Anchorage every day. That deal looks pretty good when gas is about $3.29. That deal looks significantly worse when gas is $5.29. And it's only one gas station so far, but that's the direction gas prices have been moving in the last day or two. And so from that, I would expect, say, if I'm an employer or a municipal government, more of my employees who do commute are going to start asking about remote work, right? People are going to look for the easiest way to transition and avoid costs at first. And then over time, they may make, like you said, structural changes and start saying, why do I live, you know, an hour away from where I work? I can change either my job or my home.
0: And Nils, as sort of people are forced to relocate, you know, how do you see that impacting local business? You talked a lot about sort of the private sector. How do you see relocation impacting some of those businesses?
2: Yeah, I mean, I think there's so much of this that is a trickle out effect. I think about it. I mean, even to Kevin's points. People will start making different decisions, right? They will have choices that will be narrower the smaller community they get to, but it will mean fewer trips to the store. It will mean fewer visits to a restaurant if there's a restaurant in town. Businesses will start to feel that impact. Businesses will start to think about relocating. Those will be the kinds of conversations that individuals, households, businesses have over this coming year. And in rural Alaska, you know, there's only so much you can do. You can conserve fuel, you can lower your heating costs. If it's a bad winter, those things become untenable. And moving to larger communities and from larger communities to even larger, those will come with consequences that'll mean more services that those local governments or public service providers have to deliver. Schools will feel some impact. And we've already seen trends in school enrollment. So that will start to trickle out. I think there's so much to this that is connected to other aspects of Alaska's community, economic, kind of social systems, and kind of that larger looming question of net out-migration that has plagued Alaska for 13 years. People know that things cost more in Alaska, and it's worth it. At some point, it might not be for some Alaskans. And that will be, I mean, I think that's a policy conversation that the state will wrestle with over these coming weeks too.
0: Yeah, and I think about sort of the community features that maybe other small towns in the lower 48 don't have. You know, so many rural Alaska communities rely on things like subsistence. You know, they rely on things like just the, you know, it's their land. You know, it's not so much a
2: right.
0: I moved to this town because there was this job. You know, there's such a deep community cultural feel. Like, what are you hearing from communities as they sort of wrestle with these issues as to how basically how long they can afford to stay in their communities?
2: Yeah, for so many Alaskans, it's not about choice, right? This is home. I do think there are increasingly kind of broader extended family networks across the state that people will leverage. And we have communities, residents displaced by Typhoon Halong who are not home and are working through that. So I mean, I think you might see something like that, increased displacement, and probably many organizations and the state and others working through how do we correct for that? How do we support and provide technical assistance? How do we provide public assistance so that there's the ability to go home when there's a price correction, if and when that happens? We haven't been, I mean, right now we're not hearing about that from our members, but I know those are perennial topics. And if things get really bad, I mean, I think Speaker Edgemond said apocalyptic, you would expect those kinds of effects and consequences from this kind of price hike and supply disruption. So I think we should be prepared for those conversations and those eventualities over this next year and be working to mitigate or address them.
0: You know, and one thing, Kevin, I wanted to make sure I heard you right, that the current predictions for when the price of oil sort of globally is going to drop down is like a decade from now, you said. So these are going to kind of be long term.
1: So about the end of the decade. So if you look just futures contracts up for WTI oil, we get back to around 65 by about 2030 based on futures contracts now. And some of that may be that we are pricing in, for instance, an increase in supply as we move more back to normal. And some of that potentially is also just reductions in demand. And so one of the things that I think is also worth keeping on everybody's radar is as everybody globally makes these different decisions about how we consume energy, that's going to reduce demand for one of our main exports, if not like the main export. And that's going to lead to permanently lower potentially oil prices and less demand for oil too. And that is not necessarily great for the state of Alaska's budget. And there is sort of this divide between what's great for the state budget and what's great for Alaskans and even smaller communities individually, too. That's sort of complicates the whole thing. I also should mention, I just got a note from my colleague, Brett Watson, that there are, in fact, three refineries in Alaska. So thanks, Brett, for listening.
0: We got an email from, it may have also been that there's one in Fairbanks, there's one in Valdez, and one in Kenai, and they all refine state royalty oil. But it sounds like what you said earlier was that having more refineries wouldn't really change things because of just systems outside of the state.
1: Yeah, in the end, it's still a global commodity market. So it doesn't matter if it's refined here, or California, or on the other side of the planet. In the end, those refiners are still going to seek to sell their oil at the world price, which is the highest price that they can sell at.
0: If you'd like to join this conversation, feel free to give us a call in Anchorage. The number is 907-550-8422. Statewide, 1-800-478-8255. Or you can email us, talk@alaskapublic.org. Nils, I'd like to shift to you on a couple programs that are sort of aimed to sort of offset fuel prices. There's one, the Bulk Fuel Loan Program. Can you walk me through how communities access those loans and how expensive they are and what kind of interest and fees they pay for them?
2: Yeah, so that's a state-run program, the Bulk Fuel Revolving Loan Fund, and I mean, I think What that fund does is give local governments and eligible entities access to capital, right? So it's not lowering costs for consumers or even necessarily for local governments. It just ensures there's something to pay for that bulk fuel purchase when it's made. And actually, Vitus and Crowley and others rely on that fund and get reimbursed from that for their deliveries of fuel. It's a low interest program, and there's varying kind of triggers at what interest rates look like. But I think in the range of from 1 to 3%, depending on whether you're a first time borrower or have utilized the program in the past. But it's an effective way. There's a cap on it, $750,000, which if you're in a community that now needs 1.2 million more than you needed last year is insufficient. That's something we've been asking to have addressed to increase that cap. The cap is higher if you're purchasing collectively, but still doesn't address the needs that you'll see this year.
0: And that's to sort of offset what you were talking about before, where communities, it won't necessarily be that they see a lot of higher prices, but that they just run out because they didn't have enough capital in the first place to purchase.
2: It just makes sure that those communities have access to be able to purchase the fuel necessary at the cost that's available, at the price that's available.
0: And then Nils, could you also remind us of how the power cost equalization program works? You know, who's eligible, and do you think that it's a large enough fund to help when prices are this high?
2: Yeah, that's so power cost equalization. It recognizes that there is this disparity around the state, that the state has made massive investments into, especially rail belt communities, to ensure they've got access to energy. So power cost equalization established a fund, an endowment that's grown over the years. And what it does is reimburse rural households in the majority of communities, but not all, a portion of their experienced cost. And that difference is there's kind of an average between Juneau, Fairbanks, and Anchorage, and then whatever they're paying, that's the difference that PCE payments accommodate, and those go out to households. It's only households that are eligible, so it's not school districts, it's not local governments beyond a certain amount for community facilities, it's not commercial operations. So for all of them, the costs are still 100% of what their actuals are, but it does alleviate some of the pressure for households. Is it enough? I think Alaska Energy Authority came back to the legislature asking for more money to be able to meet the needs of rural Alaskans this year. They might need more. The fund in total is enough, but the fund is only able to spin off a certain amount of resources each year, so they might have to draw further on that or use general funds to offset that difference.
0: You know, one of the things I was curious about when Kevin brought up the sort of disconnect between, you know, high oil prices mean that Alaska's likely going to have a larger budget, but it's also going to mean individual Alaskans will have to pay more. I'm curious if there have been discussions at the legislature to use some of this short-term gains for things like power cost equalization, for some of these programs to, you know, essentially like understanding that communities are going to be hit by this and sort of offsetting that now that the state has a little more money to throw around.
2: Yeah, I think there's two level. There's been extreme interest, I think, from the legislature in helping to manage some of these higher costs, and it needs to happen at two levels. So keep your public sector whole so that they can keep communities whole, and make sure that individual Alaskans' households have access to the resources they need to manage those costs too. So the legislature has done a few things. The Senate's budget included a plus up for community assistance, which will help all local governments. There's been funding to school districts for their school transportation needs and bulk fuel purchases proposed. Those things are good to help the public sector. There is the energy relief check, I think, that's proposed. 100, I think Kevin said it earlier, $125, $150. That's been larger in prior years, and it really just depends on how certain is the legislature of what prices are going to be this coming year, and what kind of due diligence do they need to do to make sure the state's budget is whole at the same time. So those are the things they're wrestling with in these final few weeks of this legislative session.
0: All right, well, we're going to go to the phones. We have Jason calling from Copper Valley. Jason, thanks so much for joining the show.
3: Thank you so much for taking my call. Two short court comments. One would be, of course, food to start with, a good time to start a garden. And just a little reminder on with the price of meat. Alaska does not have the protein mass to support the population. So any of the hillbillies that think they're just going to go out and shoot a moose to solve the problem are confused. And they're going to be surprised because there won't be any moose. We only have moose because we have a very well-managed population by fish and game. The second one, would this be a really good time to open up the question about light rail, as in Anchorage can't absorb the population, the working population of the valley, and the valley can't really absorb the offset of, you know, populations changing places. But light rail would step us into the 21st century as a progressive region. So those are my two comments. Thank you very much for taking the call, and yeah, stay safe.
0: Well, thanks so much, Jason, for calling. And, you know, taking the comment for about gardens aside, you know, one of the things I'm really, because I've done coverage about, you know, the prospect of having sort of a train between Anchorage and the Valley. And there's a big discussion over like federal money, like so much of that stuff requires so much upfront capital. Kevin, can you talk a little about the prospect for, can you talk at all about prospect for light rail?
1: If I can first, I want to address Jason's first point, which is, well, there may not be enough moose. I intend to catch enough salmon this year that I'll be fine. And I'm betting everybody else will. Actually, one of my other veins of or sort of interest research-wise involves personal use fishing. And I'm really curious what we'll see as households try and mitigate the impacts on their budgets by going out and catching more fish this year. If we'll see higher participation, for instance, in dip net fisheries and other opportunities. But Jason, that's a bet, and I'll take it, that I can catch enough protein. But I do think, you know, that some of these other shocks that are hopefully short term maybe change some of the ridership that we would see from like light rail right now, which is one of the driving problems of building rail lines in South Central Alaska, right, that there wouldn't be enough daily commuters to really fill it. The other part, too, is the other economic challenge is once somebody gets, say, from the Mat-Su to Anchorage, Anchorage itself is so physically spread out that we'd need also a larger investment in public transit and probably in the valley as well. So on both sides, you can maybe do park and ride on one side, but you need a station that drops people off reasonably close to where they work or an additional like bus system that can deliver them close to where they work at a reasonable frequency too. So there is really a lot more on the cost side when it comes to commuter rail that I think often gets discussed that still makes that a challenge just based on sort of the physical built environment in the Anchorage area. That's hard to deal with without addressing just a lot of other policy issues all at the same time.
0: Yeah, it strikes me that like, you know, the best time to build light rail would have been in like the 80s when just the state was flush with cash. We're going to keep up with the phones. We have Hannah in Wrangell calling in. Hannah, thanks so much for joining the show.
4: Yeah, thanks for having me.
0: What would you like to discuss?
4: Yeah, so I live in Wrangell, which is located in Southeast, and everything that we receive, like our groceries and everything, comes via barge, which I think is why we generally have higher food prices than, I guess, we think about like Juneau or Ketchikan. And we just received notice from our barge supplier here that we are going to be having a temporary fuel increase or fuel surcharge of about 6%, and it could go up to 9%. So we're going to see increased costs at our groceries based on kind of everything that's going on with the price of fuel at this point.
0: Yeah. Nils, I'd like to turn to you on that. You know, what are you hearing about a community? I've heard some Southwest Alaska communities like near Accutan and the Aleutians have had to see, they've seen fuel surcharges. Is this something you're seeing commonly across members?
2: Yeah, I think we'll see that across transportation systems. So shipping and barge companies have already moved in that direction. I would expect airlines, if they haven't already, to do something similar. It's really hard to overcome the tyranny of distance and geography in Alaska. I'm sure Kevin wrestles with economy of scale and all the things from an economics perspective too, but it's really, really challenging to make things pencil out here. And I think that's true for light rail too. We can build anything. The federal government could make an investment and construct something. They're basing their decisions on a benefit cost analysis that mostly says it won't pencil out. And when it does, the question becomes, can we afford it? And we look at that for water and wastewater systems. The state evaluates whether water and wastewater systems are affordable at the end of the day. And there's a reason we still have communities that don't have water and wastewater, because it doesn't. That's it's a challenge that Alaskans always face. And higher fuel costs right now really puts pain into that conversation.
0: All right, we're going to take another short break, but we'll be back as Talk of Alaska continues.
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0: Welcome back to Talk of Alaska. I'm Wesley Early, and we're talking about high fuel prices and their effects on rural and urban communities. Our guests today are Nils Andreasen with the Alaska Municipal League and UAA Economics Department Chair Dr. Kevin Berry. We got an email shortly before the break from Chris in Homer. He says, could you remind us about exporting Alaska oil? When oil production first started on the North Slope and piped to Valdez, was that oil prevented from being exported into the international market? What year did it change that this oil could be put on the international market? And how has this affected our local Alaska oil and gas supply?
1: So this is a great history test. So I know in the past there have been limitations on foreign exports, and I don't know off the top of my head when exactly those were lifted, but that's sort of an interesting trade-off. So if we banned the export of oil from Alaska, for instance, that would mean that we get a dramatically lower price for that oil, right? So that would be the intent of banning that export. If we do that, the state budget is suddenly in crisis. We could expect that we'd be producing at much lower prices. We would not be getting the $100 a barrel we are getting, you know, roughly for right now for Alaskan crude. And that would be catastrophe. We'd be talking about major cuts to public safety budgets, education budgets, everything else. And so I think that this is one of the topics that's been on my mind, which is a button that one could press if we wanted to drive prices down, would be to try and restrict exports again. But that would hit Alaska from the other direction. We'd go back to having massive budget deficits almost overnight. And that is a different world. That's also a challenge. And I think it's worth us all keeping in mind through this crisis that there's not really a world that's costless. Alaska faces a unique trade-off as a state, no matter what happens.
0: Yeah, Alaska would have to have a lot more different revenue sources to sort of have that pencil out. We've got another caller in. Sandy from Talkeetna joins the show. Sandy, thanks so much.
8: Thank you for taking my call. I appreciate it. I live in a small community like some of the other callers, and the discussion here touched on what this sort of thing is doing to small communities, possibly draining populations, making people move. That whole conversation about people moving to bigger communities really, really got under my fingernails. These are our homes. These communities are vibrant. And they are good places to live and raise children and be involved in your community. I would like us not to lose sight of the fact that this was caused by a war. This particular go-around
9: Not that we haven't had this happen before. And so we need to pressure our legislators to not go along down this path with the leadership of this country. It has been squarely on their backs that our delegation has just knuckled under every single place they can possibly knuckle under. And ultimately, if you think about it, Alaska is uniquely poised to be independent in the sense that if we were not so dependent on oil, and as you said, the price of oil bumping up our revenues, et cetera, we're sort of the devil in both directions. If we had spent more time developing our alternatives and making those things work, we wouldn't be crunched like this. We would be smiling and saying, sorry, guys, in the lower 48, I'm sorry you didn't figure this out, but we did. But we're not there yet. And there's a lot of reasons we're not there, and most of it's politics. So I'm going to leave it at that. That's my comments.
0: Well, thanks so much for calling, Sandy. And, you know, she touches on something that, you know, Kevin was just talking about, where because Alaska doesn't have a diversified economy, a very diversified economy, you know, it kind of leans in that if we wanted to sort of preserve some of this Alaska oil for ourselves, it would result in just budget catastrophe. But Nils, you know, she brought up, Sandy brought up the question of lawmakers and what they can do about this. And, you know, the legislative session is starting to wind down. We've got a couple minutes left, but, you know, from your perspective, what do you want lawmakers to do to address this issue?
2: Yeah. Well, first, I want to recognize, too, I mean, her point about this being home, right? We have cultural and historical ties to our communities. There's an economic reality where jobs are place-based, whether that's fishing, or oil and gas development, mining, or subsistence activities. And we've got a public policy commitment. Both the U.S. and Alaska have long said that communities deserve to exist where they are. So from a state lawmaker perspective, the question is, how do we help them do that, right? So how do we mitigate the negative impacts of these price increases in some kind of meaningful way? We presented to House Energy a number of potential options. We already talked about the bulk fuel revolving loan fund. The state does have a very small motor fuel tax of 8 cents. That's something they could pause collection of. It wouldn't break the bank at the state level. They could waive some fees in other. We talked about public transit earlier. They could waive some of the fees that they take off in the transfer of funds to nonprofits and local governments and tribes for those. They could invest in the heating assistance program, the state's version of LIHEAP, the low-income heating energy assistance program, the AHFC's home weatherization program. There's a lot of tools they have. Almost all of them require them to defer money or spend money. Those will be questions that the budget committees, finance committees take up in these final few weeks. And they need to be a resource, right? Provide communities some kind of technical assistance so that they can call and help navigate through this challenging time.
0: All right. And Kevin, we have just about a minute left. So how would you save the state?
1: Yeah. So I think first to acknowledge Sandy's point, right? This is a cost of the war, and it's a really large cost, like Nils pointed out, that this is something that people are going to have to bear, even if it doesn't go through a cash register, if they're forced to make these difficult choices. But the other part of this is, in response to both her comments and Nils, that a lot of this is still driven by the same structural deficit that we have as a state, because we do not pay a statewide sales tax or a statewide income tax. We provide a permanent fund dividend at some level, and we still expect service levels. And so, you know, we were reaching this point where we were discussing taxes before the shock happened. I think in the long run, the solution remains some sort of broad-based tax if we're going to break this disconnect and be more resilient to these shocks in the future.
0: All right. Well, a great discussion today on Talk of Alaska on fuel prices in rural Alaska communities as a result of the war in Iran. I want to thank all of our callers. I'd like to thank our audio engineer, Crystal Hyde. Emily Messner was our producer, and Tobin Shelby was monitoring our phones today. I'm Wesley Early, and this has been Talk of Alaska. Also, thanking our guests, Dr. Kevin Berry from the University of Alaska Anchorage and Nils Andreasen with the Alaska Municipal League. This has been Talk of Alaska.

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founders of Parlor Greens, the band kicking off this hour, bonded over vintage Blue Note records, and they formed while all three members were dealing with personal tragedies. The sessions became medicinal. Within 10 minutes, they wrote and recorded their first song, West Memphis, and over the next 3 days, they tracked their entire debut album straight to tape on an old Tascam 388. That's their take on Dolly Parton's Jolene, found on the ensemble's latest album, Emeralds. Now, Escano, I'm Brett Mabee, and I'm excited that you'll be joining me for this musical hour. Whether you're tuned in from your home, your office, your car, AM, FM, digitally, it matters not. Try and stick around and consider this your open invitation to spend the hour listening to music together. If you need a quick pick-me-up, you've made it to the right place. And as I look at the playlist ahead, we'll be hearing from Indigenous rockers Diet and the Love Soldiers, one of two new tunes we're introducing, the latest from the Strokes in the first half. And before this first set is through, Métis MC Joey Styles and his life partner Carson Gray, the talented Haida Gwaii singer-songwriter and actress who got her start in the early 2000s remake of Peter Pan. Yaya Bay also coming up in a few, but right now it's Angelique Kidjo and a track featuring Nile Rodgers and Iza. This is for fans of Abibio Sound Machine, Amadou and Mariam, for your consideration and approval. Enjoy this new to the mainstream edition with Ouyeya. Turn it up and sing along.

Joey Styles and Carson Gray with Numbers, found on their 2019 Warrior Sun album. Earlier in the set was Yaya Bay's In a Circle from her Do It Afraid. And for the first time in the rotation, it was Angelique Kidjo's Oh Yeah Yeah, featuring chic guitarist Nile Rodgers and Heeza. If you're liking these tunes, I want to hear all about it. Use the chat feature at mainstreamradio.net. That's the full website for all things Turtle Island Tunes, Full Moon Radio. I'm always adding features as well. So in addition to that, you're welcome to check out the digital archive or information about Gyno, my one-hour weekly Indigenous Spotlight show, and the Full Moon Radio itself. Some fun happening there, and as always, you're invited to participate. If you had a kooky dream not that long ago, I'm interested in hearing about it for some of the audio fun that's going to be happening with the Full Moon Radio broadcast. So again, stick around for more details. Tommy Gotti in the second half. Also, one from Allison Russell with Joy Oladokun. As we get back into this set, the latest winner of the Alternative Album of the Year category at the 2026 Junos. Ace and Abby is coming up before this set is through. Leading the way to the bottom of the hour is this one from The Strokes. A couple fun facts about these now legendary rockers. Singer Julian Casablancas and Nikolai Fraitcher were longtime childhood friends, and of course, reconnecting before forming the band. Now, Albert Hammond Jr. joined after meeting Casablancas at boarding school, and there is their classic lineup. Enjoy going shopping. Some reality awaits. I'll be back with you in the second half during this hour on the mainstream.

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And if you're just now joining, welcome to this newly reimagined space that puts Indigenous representation front and center. 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More information and a whole lot more can be found at nv1.org. Abenaki descendant Mimio Bonsuin before this block is up. Looking ahead, a new one from Indigenous country superstar Diet and the Love Soldiers. Before that, though, is this one from Allison Russell and Nigerian-American folk R&B singer Joy Oladokun. Enjoy this match made in musical heaven. It's no springtime. Getting us back into this block on The Mainstream. Masaronon Dajits.

Lon Chel's 23 is a Baby from the If You Asked for a Picture album here on the Mainstream. Earlier, we heard Mimi Obonsuan's Better Than Before featuring The Pairs from Mimi's latest release, Evoke. And again, from Grammy winner Alison Russell, it was No Springtime featuring Joy Oladokun and Julie Williams, getting us into the half. Join me again sooner than later. I broadcast 7 days a week, 3 hours a day, so there are plenty of opportunities to get you groove on with these great tracks and some of my quirky anecdotes as well. Check your local listings for the next time you can join me on the AM/FM frequencies. And to have more of it carried on the Mainstream, be sure to reach out to Nola Daves Moses, the distribution director at Native Voice One. Drop her a line at nola@nv1.org. One of my favorite tracks from New Orleans singer-songwriter Chris Smither. Right now, it is our second new edition for the rotation, and this one comes courtesy of the indigenous country band Diet and the Love Soldiers. It's a part of their album Seeds of Dreaming. While the song was released back in the fall, it's gaining traction on the Indigenous Music Countdown. So for your consideration and approval, enjoy When You Were King, and make it back sooner than later on the Mainstream.

pulling from influences like Roy Orbison and Glen Campbell, especially on the track we just heard, Lee's Dream. That's the title track of the Austin Rockers' newest album, released April 10th. It's a great recent addition into the rotation and a fantastic way to kick off our time together. No escano. I'm Brett Maybe. Ongueño enki chocheto. Aga jengwa. Got nigoyo. Tio wenzaguego. Nanga munisa de. Haitqua aga jengwa. Esadenet gaeto. Ko. Gitsa. Asaranonda jates. I'm thankful you're well and I hope you're here to have fun and perhaps even sing along. And of course, I hope there are good minds everywhere. We have a lot of musical ground to cover this hour. One from Thundercat's latest release, a track featuring Lil Yachty. We'll also get a new one in from Love Tempo. Some Shaky Graves coming up before this first half is through. Alabama Shakes before the first block is up. And this one comes courtesy of actually a recent gyno.

The latest from Brittany Howard and Alabama Shakes, It's American Dream, here on your new favorite show. We also heard from one of the more recent Gynonk guests, Turquoise Steel. Headed by Father John Harvey and his two young sons, they released their debut album Homeland late 2025. And John was a recent guest on Gynonk, had a great chat with him. You can get caught up on that conversation and a whole lot more under the Gynonk tab found at mainstreamradio.net. And speaking of that particular episode and interview, coming by way of recommendation from John, that was the newest addition into the rotation, as of now anyway, The Cold Stairs with their Out of Love from their 2026 album, Texas. If you're just now getting here, I feel sorry for you. You've missed some of the audio fun, and as always, you can get caught back up at mainstreamradio.net. And I guess that is the perk of this postmodern digital age. 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That also includes great programming from my friends and colleagues at Native Voice One, even the Original Peoples podcast hosted by Seneca Nation member of the Wolf Clan, Ansley Jemison. A lot of great things happening on the Full Moon Radio, and there is a free app that you can put on your Apple TV, Roku, Fire Stick, phone, or tablet. 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In the remainder of the first half, Tatiana Jane, The Weather Station, and this one from Shaky Graves, another Austin-based artist that we heard in this first half. Before musical fame, you might recall that he acted in Friday Night Lights and the Spy Kids franchise. He also built a cult following with his one-man band setup, using a modified suitcase as a kick drum or tambourine stand. From Shaky Graves' newest album, Fondness, Etc., that's On My Own, right here on the mainstream. Turn it up and sing along.

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2: 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At the halfway point of this hour's broadcast on the mainstream, a shout out to friends who are dialed into KCXU LPFM 92.7 in and around San Jose, California. Gotta get a shout out to my man Manu and all the great work that he's doing in the third largest city in California and the 10th in the United States. So again, be sure to check out the mainstream and a whole lot more that's been happening for the last 7 years on KCXU LPFM. In the remainder of our time, we'll be hearing from Bikini Trill. I still have yet another new tune to get into the library, and this one comes to us from Love Tempo. Also the latest from Bruce Hornsby, who recently teamed up with Bonnie Raitt. As we get back into this set, and speaking of collaborations, Thundercat teamed up with Lil Yachty, a.k.a. Miles Parks McCollum, for this great track. It's one of my favorites I've been bopping along to in 2026. It's I Did This to Myself, here on the mainstream. Enjoy. Hey.

Bikini Trills, I Summer, featuring Schwayze, a 2025 single that we got into the library just over a year ago now. Before that, we heard Amber Mark's Most Men, found on her Three Dimensions Deep release. We also heard the Net Descendant Travis Thompson's Dreamy Suburbia. You might recall that he really rose to fame after appearing in a Macklemore music video. And kicking off that set in half was Thundercat's I Did This to Myself, found on the Cat's latest full-length album, which you should also check out, but not until I officially sign out of the studio and send you on your way. So as always, I can't thank you enough for spending some time with me here on your favorite local airwaves. I give you the utmost thanks and welcome you back any time of day. Now, while you can tune in digitally, you got to admit that when radio is good, it's good. And that radio magic, some of what I love, there's something to be said about the convergence of the right time and place, the right people, and the right music. So you bring your best listening ears and buds, and I'm going to bring these songs. We're going to make some radio magic happen. I broadcast 7 days a week, 3 hours a day, so check your local listings for the next time you can tune into the mainstream. Bruce Hornsby and Bonnie Raitt before this final set is through. But as I've been mentioning all hour, I do have another new song for the rotation. I try to add at least two every hour. Now, with that being said, this one's from Love Tempo's debut full-length album. It just came out April 17th for your consideration and approval in partnership with Bastard Jazz Recordings. It's There Is a Light That I Leave You With here on the mainstream. Be good to yourself and each other, and be good at it. And of course, keep on keeping on.

Back in the 2010s, the Maui-based Lily Miola had a recording contract and had the wheels in motion anyway when her mother got sick. So she stepped aside to help take care of her and sadly, as a result, lost that recording contract. Now, over the years, she's formed a longtime friendship with another Maui resident, the legendary Willie Nelson. In fact, not that long ago, I put out their collaboration, Tumbleweeds and Chewing Gum, and that was the more recent edition, You and I, from Lily's debut album, the July 17th release, Lucky to Be. A great way to get into our hour on the mainstream. I'm Brett Mabee, and of course, unless you're here for the first time, there's a good possibility you already know that. So, for the new listener, it's good to have you here. Pull up a chair. I promise you're going to walk away with relationships to new songs that'll keep you coming back for more. That is, if you keep an open mind, because there's a lot of amazing music out there right now. In fact, I like to counter quite frequently, as a matter of fact, when people tell me that there's no good music being put out, that there's a lot of great music, and sometimes we just need a hand kind of filtering through some of that noise, and that's what I'm here to help you with. So before our hour is up, the amazing The Hallucination, featuring the Juno-winning Northern Cree, and they also happen to be the most Grammy-nominated powwow group in existence. So stick around for more details. Also, one from Klinga and Unangak, singer-songwriter Nicholas Gallinan's newest project with Yahtzeen. More details before too long. The latest from Lizzo in this block, as is one from Charlie Puth, Michael McDonald, and Kenny Loggins, but not before this one from the Australian-born but Berlin-based indie disco band Parcels. They're embarking on a major global 2026 tour. In fact, it's already underway. And the band has a reputation for being one of the tightest and most joyful live acts in modern pop, quote unquote. It's their Sorry getting us back into this set on the mainstream.

Alex Blue's The Songbird from Serenade today on the Mainstream. We also heard Lizzo's Don't Make Me Love You, Charlie Puth, Michael McDonald, and Kenny Loggins for some great yacht rock vibes from Puth's newest album, Whatever's Clever. We heard Love in Exile, and again it was Parcels Sorry that kicked off the set. If you're just now joining, I'm Brett Mabee, and as always, you're welcome to stick around for a fun hour of musical listening. I broadcast 7 days a week, 3 hours a day. On occasion, we visit the idea of expanding the show a little bit, but I don't think the timing's quite right yet anyway, but we'll go down that rabbit hole another time. Before going any further, and as I often do, I like to get that shout out to some of my hardworking friends and colleagues at Native Voice One, Native American Radio Network, and that's why I want to encourage you to check out the one-hour weekly program that's sponsored and hosted by Jared Martineau, the CBC show Reclaimed. More information can be found at nv1.org, and I might remind you that there's a free app that's available for you to put on your smartphone or tablet. Before we part ways, details as to how you can stay in touch with me through the good old-fashioned telephone. But we have a lot more music to enjoy, so before the first half is up, one from The North Sound and Soul Wax. The first track of this set is from The Hallucination and Northern Cree. In 2023, they carried on with their WrestleMania themes, and they put out the Path of the Heel EP. They teamed up with a powwow group that formed back in 1982, and Northern Cree remains a family-rooted powerhouse as well. To date, they are 9-time Grammy nominees, the most of any powwow group, and they put out an astonishing 49 albums, and I see what you did there. Turn it up with Atomic Drop, and I'll be back with you before you know it today on the Mainstream.

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1: This album is intended to be heard. This album is intended to be consumed in one sitting. This album is intended to make you think. This album is intended to be listened to one song at a time. This album is intended to heal and has healed. This album is intended to be hated. This album is intended to be loved. This album is meant to be misunderstood. This album is intended for me, but it was made for you. This is As the Stars.

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1: 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Gyno, and the Full Moon Radio itself. And while I'm talking about Turtle Island Tunes, don't forget to give me a call. Leave me a message at 1-888-362-9970. And in that order, press 1 for the mainstream, 2 for Gyno, and again, 3 for more information about the Soy Ka Watanotat, or the night kind of radio, or what I like to call the Full Moon Radio. More information can be found on the website. In addition, I'll have some details as to how you can submit your own music for consideration in the rotation. As we get back into things right now, one from Mac Thafferskin. I think I said that right, but not before. This one from Yancey's sophomore album on Sub Pop Records, the amazing Stand on My Shoulders. I do believe that in Indian Yard, the band's debut release, you saw them laying the foundation for the futurism, or the indigenous futurism, that was yet to come in. And we have officially arrived there with tracks like Honey, this song getting us back into this block on the mainstream.

21 Pilots and Lavish, bringing that block in my time with you to an end. We also heard MacTafferskin's Louie from their Glass and Bones, and it was Yahtzeen and Anel Figueroa's Like Honey from Stand on My Shoulders. Thanks for spending some time with me here today, and as always, I can't wait to do it again. I broadcast 7 days a week, 3 hours a day, so check those local listings for the many times and ways you can join me on the AM-FM dial. And if you're just not getting enough, you can always very kindly reach out to Nola Daves Moses, the distribution director at Native Voice One. Drop her a line at nola@nv1.org. And say, are you a professional singer-songwriter? Well, then I want to hear your contemporary tunes, especially if you're just now putting them out. There is somewhat of a window, I'd like to think, for the mainstream, or the library, that is. However, if you're currently putting out music, send me your professionally recorded tunes to brett@mainstreamradio.net. I prefer a high-quality MP3, but I can handle the file conversion. The important thing is that you don't be shy, and you get your tunes into me today. And again, a friendly reminder that when I say professionally recorded, that does not, I repeat, does not necessarily mean being recorded in a multi-million dollar studio. Billie Eilish has won Grammys with tracks that she and her brother Phineas have recorded in a bedroom. So it just goes to show, you really never can tell. And if I can have some small part in your musical journey, then I've done my job. Indigenous, coming up before this block is up. That's the project of Lakota singer-songwriter and blues guitar player Mato Nanji, who's a staple on the Experience Hendrix Tour. Right now, we're going to keep things within Haudenosaunee territories with cousins Rex and Irv Lyons, respectively, of the Onondaga and Oneida Nations. A few years back, they put out an amazing release with legendary studio guitarist Earl Slick, who has been on records with everyone from David Bowie and John Lennon. From the Earl Slick and the West Side Social Club release, enjoy King B, and join me again here soon on the mainstream. Well, I'm

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1: When musician and songwriter Sal Geloso moved to New Orleans, he did not have a plan.
2: And I was running away from everything, and I didn't want anything to kind of pin me down. I needed to just wander and figure some things out.
1: When he got there, he found a community of musicians, and he formed his band, Sally Baby's Silver Dollars. Coming up, you'll hear them perform, and Sal talks about how his wanderlust inspired this song, Souvenir.
2: You gather a lot of different things on the road, you know. Some of them are actual souvenirs, but I think the greatest souvenirs are, you know, the memories we hold.
1: We have a chat, and Sally Baby's Silver Dollars perform live today. I'm Marina Duras. This is World Cafe. And this is a song that I'm somehow still just as excited to hear as I was when it came out back in 2014. It's The War on Drugs, Red Ice.

I'm Raina Duras. Picture a crowded bar in New Orleans. It is hot, it is humid, and crammed up on a tiny stage is a band. There are horns, drums, a stand-up bass, and at the front, a long-haired singer singing his heart out and telling stories. That's where you're headed today in this session from Sally Baby's Silver Dollars. That captivating front person is Salvatore Geloso, a wandering soul who found a home in New Orleans where he started out busking and where he fell in love with the region's music, culture, and history. Coming up, the band performs live and Sal talks about how they came together and about the big break they got after entering the NPR Music Tiny Desk Contest, which led to a legit Tiny Desk concert earlier this year. To kick things off, here's Sally Baby's Silver Dollars performing their song, Birds, in front of a live audience for World Cafe.

was in cans. I know the death for 30 years across the land. Now she pushing up around Corvallis looking back at me. Yes, that lady's branches

0: Live from World Cafe, Sally Baby Silver Dollars with Birds. I'm Rena Duras. Welcome to the World Cafe, everyone.
1: Well, thank you for having us here. Thank you. Yes.
0: Sal Geloso, we're going to start with you. You're the one who started this band. You're originally from New York.
1: Mm-hmm.
0: What took you to New Orleans?
1: I feel like a destiny, because it was never like a plan of mine. I'm terrible at making plans. Even I think this is the second set list I've ever made in my life.
0: Thank you for doing that for us.
1: You know, I try to make everybody happy. Do the best I can. But yeah, I never planned on being down there. It just kind of happened. That's why I say it was fate.

0: Could you tell us a bit about those early days when you arrived in New Orleans?
1: I was trying to escape my life, and I was running away from everything, and I didn't want anything to kind of pin me down. I needed to just wander and figure some things out. So New Orleans is an interesting place to try to figure things out because there's a lot of distractions. And I was a houseless person. I lived on the streets and I drank. And somehow I found out that I could play music and make some money. And that kind of began my love for New Orleans music.
0: I know eventually one of the people that you found is Zach Valentine, who's playing bass back there. And this band that we see here really started when you connected with Zach, right?
1: Yes, this Silver Dollars band began pretty much after the pandemic. You know, I'm a little, I could be a little extra sometimes. And when I get mad, I let everybody know. And so I don't know what I was upset about that day. You know, there's always something to be upset about, but I was sitting on the corner at one of my favorite cafes. I'm very much a connoisseur of a good cafe, but there's not many left in the world, in my opinion. I feel like a true cafe, a true place where you could sit down and just be able to let it out and see who strikes it up with you. But I had seen Valentine around. You know, he had been coming through and coming to some of the gigs. He just happened to be at the cafe one day when somebody asked me a question like, "Sally, baby, would you ever get a band back together again?" And I was like, "Oh, no, I wouldn't. I wouldn't. After all this, after the pandemic, no, I just want to play alone. I don't want to ever be in a band again. I'm not going to mess with any of that. The only way I would do that is if I found a bass player that would deal with all my nonsense, that would put up with all my crap, and that would help me get this band together. But I don't know who's crazy enough to do it." He literally stood up. Literally stood up, and he says, "I am your guy." And I said, "Are you sure? Give me your number. Come over at this time, and I'm going to sit, and I'm just going to dump everything out of my brain. And if you could stand the fire, I might call you again." And I didn't scare him off.
0: If you're just joining us, I'm speaking with Sally Baby Silver Dollars on World Cafe. You've put out your debut self-titled EP, and the next song you're going to play for us is the first track on that EP. Mm-hmm. Tell us about The Fool before we hear it.
1: The Fool. Oh, I feel like I myself am just... I feel like at times a silly little fool leaping into the unknown. My ode for the unlikely ones that are able to bring forth much change because they just operate very differently. And that card in the deck, I feel like is always a good one when it comes up for me. I'm like, all right, I'm about to go on a trip. I'm about to go start something new. The Fool is coming out.
0: Well, let's do it. Live for World Cafe, Sally Baby Silver Dollars. The Fool.

0: Performed live for World Cafe, The Fool from Sally Baby's Silver Dollars. It's from the band's self-titled debut EP. In a minute, Sal talks about how the NPR Music Tiny Desk changed everything for the band. That's next on World Cafe.
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0: Welcome back to World Cafe. I'm Raina Duras, and today is a session with Sally Baby's Silver Dollars recorded in front of a live audience. I was talking with front person Sal Geloso. There are folks listening right now who may know you from your NPR Tiny Desk concert earlier this year, but I want to go back to how that happened. In 2024, you entered the Tiny Desk contest, and you had to record a video of the band performing with a desk. You guys brought a table outside in front of your house, I think, and it was on the curb. What can you tell us about that day and recording that video?
4: Well, it was kind of last minute. I think that was the day before the deadline. That's like totally my style. Like, I'm like, oh man, all right. Like, let's. So it kind of just happened spur of the moment. But Zach was like, all right, I'm going to bring all these mics and get all the things together and hauled it down to my house. We're in front of my little spot in the Ninth Ward. And it was just kind of funny how it all came to be, because I didn't think that it would create such a stir on the block, but it did. And it kind of thwarted our plans a little bit, because the video came out great. It was a vibe, but that became a disqualifying factor in the fine print. You're not supposed to get other people in the shot, but you know, I'm in my own little world. I had no clue.
0: Yeah, you had neighbors coming over to like check it out. You can see them in the background.
4: Yeah, everybody came out on the block. Everybody was like, "What is happening over here?" I'm like, we gotta see what's going on.
0: So you were runners up in that contest that year, even though you technically
4: silver medal.
0: Yeah, perfect. It's what you wanted the whole time. But you really caught the attention of the judges. They brought you back for a legit Tiny Desk concert. What was your experience like playing the Tiny Desk?
4: It was so surreal. I said, we actually made it here. But I liked that we had, the way we made it was kind of like a strange little zigzag getting there. So I was really glad they brought us on. And I feel like that was a really spectacular way to start the year. I feel like it's definitely put a lot of wind in our sails now to keep bringing this music outside of the city.
0: On World Cafe today, it's Sally Baby Silver Dollars. We've got more to talk about. We'll come back in a minute, but let's get back to some music. The next song you're going to perform for us is called Taxman. Where'd this song come from?
4: I played this one with one of my little traveling partners from way back when. I think maybe it was 2009. I feel like shortly after I first found my way down to New Orleans, I ended up going out west and made a bunch of friends out there that I played music with. And we absorbed into our little roving bands. I was maybe like 19 at the 20 at the time. And there was like this young fellow, I think Thaddeus was like 16 or 17, and he ran away from home. And he was playing this song on his mandolin. And we all loved it so much. And we were like, come join our band and come... just come travel with us. And so it's one that I've played for a long time. A lot of the street bands, a lot of my other little peers would play this tune. But it's like many of the songs that were written by friends has kind of transformed over the years, but the message still remains the same.
0: Here is Sally Baby's Silver Dollars, Taxman, live for the World Cafe.

0: On World Cafe, I'm Raina Duris. My guests today are Sally Baby Silver Dollars. You just heard them performing live, and I'm chatting with the front person of the band, Sal Geloso. What kind of New Orleans musical traditions are important to you to carry on in your music and when you're playing shows?
1: There's such a storytelling aspect of New Orleans music. I think one of my greatest New Orleans inspirations is Danny Barker, that you know, made a life in music. He came up north and up to New York, but you know, he came back home to New Orleans, and I feel like really helped preserve the culture by telling the stories, because he grew up in the French quarters, and Danny Barker was from a Creole of color family, had a knowledge of Louisiana Creole language and a lot of the carnival traditions that existed in that community in the Sixth Ward and the Seventh Ward, and really passed it down to a lot of musicians who now are in their 70s and 80s. They're playing at Preservation Hall, and they're the ones that are, you know, keeping that story alive in that direct way. Artists like Don Vappy and Dr. Michael Wyatt, Greg Stafford, they're all kind of the disciples of Danny Barker. So I feel like that's an important element of it all, because you got some killer musicians in town. And I say, you know, I ain't messing with all that, but, you know, you got to find your angle on it all. And I say, you know, that's what I'm good at is tell. I could keep talking all day, especially if I have coffee.
0: On World Cafe, I'm talking to Sally Baby Silver Dollars. If people are in New Orleans, I think usually on Thursday nights they can see you at BJ's Lounge. Is that right?
1: Usually a couple times a month.
0: Because I know the last song that you're going to play for us, it's from the new EP, and I know you've played it at BJ's before. Mm-hmm. Tell us about Souvenir.
1: Being a traveler and wandering around a lot, I feel like, you know, you gather a lot of different things on the road, you know. Some of them are actual souvenirs, but I think the greatest souvenirs are, you know, the memories we hold. I feel like, you know, so much of my life, I just did all the things I wanted to do. So I don't live with a lot of regret, luckily, you know. And so I feel like all my souvenirs are all the things that I've been able to share with people that hold significance.
0: On World Cafe, this is Sally Baby Silver Dollars Souvenir.

Sally Baby's Silver Dollar is performing Souvenir for a live World Cafe audience. You can find that song on the band's debut self-titled EP. Big thank you to Sally Baby's Silver Dollars for being on the show today. It was so much fun. I'm Raina Duras, back in a moment with more World Cafe.

Before that quick break here on World Cafe, you heard a session with Sally Baby Silver Dollars. That was recorded in front of a live World Cafe audience, and it's such a treat to actually see them on stage. You can really see how much they admire each other as musicians. The solos are so good. 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That's just one reason to subscribe to our YouTube. Here's Tracy Chapman now. Give me one reason.

0: Shake It Out. Florence and Machine wrapping up this hour of World Cafe. Thanks again to Sally Baby Silver Dollars for the session this hour. And thanks to World Cafe producer Miguel Perez for his work on it. Also, shout out to all of our affiliate stations across the country who bring this show to you and our entire World Cafe team. We make this show at WXPN at the University of Pennsylvania in Philadelphia. My name is Raina Duris. 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
2: 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Coming up, I'll tell you what it might be that's ringing that bell, and you'll hear that new song from Charlie Crockett in its entirety. You'll also hear from this new band, Florence Road. And I'll tell you which artist was a big influence on them. That's later this hour, plus new music from Arlo Parks. And Courtney Barnett.
3: Oh my God, just one thing at a time. Don't get why it's so hard to find.
2: All those tunes and more on the way. I'm Raina Duris. This is World Cafe. Right now, here's Elton John, Mona Lisa's, and Mad Hatters.

You are listening to World Cafe. I'm your host, Raina Duris. Charlie Crockett is a cowboy hat wearing Texas troubadour, but he's said many times that Bill Withers is a major influence on him. And maybe you can hear that yourself in this new song from Charlie. First, to refresh your memory, I'll play you some of Bill Withers' Use Me. Okay, now that you've got that fresh in your mind, listen for some similarities in this one. Charlie Crockett, Kentucky Too Long.

0: from her most recent album, Ambiguous Desire. That's Arlo Parks, Two-Sided. 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
0: Hey, I'm Raina. It is time for some World Cafe performances on Live from the Archives. This June, Billy Bragg is heading out on tour in North America, and you may agree with everything going on in the world, a Billy Bragg tour might be exactly what we need right now. So whether you can make it out to one of his concerts or not, you can experience a bit of Billy Bragg live right now from one of his many, many visits to this show. This is Billy Bragg, Accident Waiting to Happen, recorded for World Cafe.

That song is Flake, performed by Jack Johnson for World Cafe. Before that, you heard Billy Bragg doing Accident Waiting to Happen. Both of those tracks from the vault for Alive from the Archives today. A new song for you now, and if you've been feeling overwhelmed lately, you may relate to Courtney Barnett's request for Just One Thing at a Time. That's the name of this one on World Cafe.

geese with 100 horses, which would probably be too many horses for Courtney Barnett. You just heard her before that with One Thing at a Time from her new album, Creature of Habit. A new band of lifelong friends in a minute on World Cafe.

Raina Duras with you here on World Cafe. Your next band is a new one from Ireland. They're called Florence Road, and they've been playing together since they were kids. The first time they ever played a show together was at their school Christmas concert, where they covered this Billie Eilish song, Happier Than Ever.

when you listen to this next song from Florence Road, you may be able to hear a bit of Billy's influence. And you can hear how playing together from such a young age has gotten them to a place where their voices and harmonies work so well together. This is called Rabbits Can Swim, Florence Road on World Cafe.

0: Snail Mail, Dead End. And appropriately, that is the last song on this episode of World Cafe, but it's not really a dead end. You can find us anytime on social media at World Cafe. Lots of pictures and clips there. And you can leave comments, which I promise I do read. So please be nice. We produce this show at WXPN at the University of Pennsylvania in Philadelphia. My name is Raina Duris. 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

and Houston right here on KSKO 704 this Wednesday morning as McGrath starts to try and dry out a little bit. I'm Paul Walker. This morning is going to be, for the most part, songs that make you think of warmer weather, islands, streams, rain, the mountain, sunshine, Friday night, the weekend. We're going to have some fun this morning. For the Upper Cusco, partly sunny. We are looking at upper 50s to mid 60s today. Clouds and upper 30s to lower 40s tonight. Cloudy, slight chance of showers today for the Gash Villages. Highs near the mid 50s, lows in the upper 30s. For Sleep Mute, Red Devil, and Crooked Creek, scattered showers tonight. Cloudy, highs in the lower 50s, lows in the upper 30s. For Fort Yukon, mostly sunny, highs near the mid-50s, lows around freezing tonight for the Yukon Flats. In 40 Mile Country, sunny today, cloudy tonight, slight chance of showers late in 40 Mile Country. Highs around 70, lows around 40 today. Sunshine for Fairbanks today, highs in the upper 60s, clouds mid-40s tonight. In Anchorage, some showers this afternoon and evening, with clouds to start the day, becoming mostly sunny late, highs around 50, lows around 40. And for McGrath, Nicolai, and Takotna, once again, partly sunny, slight chance of late day showers, highs upper 50s to mid 60s today, cloudy, lower 40s tonight. Just about 7:06, Earl Thomas Conley, John Schneider, and Linda Ronstadt coming up. At about 7:18 or so, I'll have the McGrath School lunch menu, this day in history, and statewide news. And then at about 7:30, it's weather. Here's T.G. Shepherd. Do you want to go to heaven on KSKO?

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In Holy Cross, call 476-7124.

Red and Blue Bayou right here on KSKO 718 this Wednesday, the 13th. At least it isn't Friday, the 13th, right? We're going to take a look at the McGrath School lunch menu for today. Spaghetti, garlic bread, fruit, and veggie. For tomorrow, beef and bean burrito, fruit and veggie. And the last day of school Friday, it is a community picnic and potluck outside the school at noon. Taking a look at this day in history back in 1968, peace talks between the U.S. and North Vietnam began in Paris. And in 1982, the Chicago Cubs were the first Major League Baseball team to win 8,000 games. On this day in Alaska history back in 1866, Major Robert Kennicott, a member of the Western Union Telegraph Expedition, died in Nulato unexpectedly. Several geographic features in the state ferry have been named for him directly or indirectly. And taking a look at celebrity birthdays today, country singer Morgan Wallen is 32, and R&B singer Stevie Wonder is 75. By the way, useless piece of Stevie Wonder trivia. He owns a radio station in Los Angeles on the FM dial. Kindness, Joy, Love, and Happiness, 102.3 KJLH. Coming up, Ronnie Millsap after statewide news. Then some Luke Bryan. I will have weather at about 7:32. Hello, this is Johnny Cash.

0: You're listening to Statewide News from Alaska Public Media. I'm Ava White. The Alaska Senate passed a bill yesterday afternoon that would once again offer state and local government employees a pension, putting it on the verge of heading to Governor Mike Dunleavy's desk. The bill is a longtime priority for many members of the bipartisan coalitions controlling the House and Senate. The House passed it last year. Senator Kathy Geisel, an Anchorage Republican who spearheaded the effort in the Senate, says Alaska's public workforce has eroded in the two decades since the state closed its pension system.
1: Every other state offers a pension for at least some of their public servants. We do not, and we are seeing the results. We ask our public employees to do difficult work, often in hardest conditions. The question is whether we will give them a reason to build a career here.
0: House Bill 78 would allow current employees and new hires to choose between the existing 401k-like defined contribution plan and a new defined benefit pension plan. The change would cost the state an average of $89 million annually, according to the state's actuary, but backers say the potential savings on things like overtime are much larger. The vote in the Senate was 12-8, with two members of the bipartisan Senate majority joining the all-Republican minority to oppose the bill. Senator Bert Stedman, a Sitka Republican, said he was concerned returning to a pension would risk the state's financial future. He says there's a much more direct way to solve Alaska's issue with hiring and retaining government employees. Pay them more.
2: If a Washington average teacher makes $96,000, we're trying to get him up here for $81,000 with a higher cost of living. It's a difficult thing to do. Retirement system makes no difference. It's salaries.
0: A House concurrence vote expected today would send the bill to the governor. Governor Mike Dunleavy's office won't say whether the governor plans to sign or veto the bill. The Bureau of Land Management says it will convey more than 1,000 acres of land to Doyon, an Alaska Native corporation that intends to mine it. The parcel is near Flat, a ghost town in western Alaska, and lies just north of the proposed Donlin Gold project. Doyon spokesperson Cheyenne Kupluck said in an email that the corporation started exploring the land's mineral potential in the 1970s and is now working with Canadian mining company Tectonic Metals. The corporation plans to begin a large exploration drilling program this year. Environmental groups say they're monitoring the situation. Federal officials say the land transfer was a legal obligation under the Alaska Native Claims Settlement Act, which gives Alaska Native corporations the right to select millions of acres of federal land. This is Alaska Public Media.
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is a good thing. Luke Bryan on KSKO. We're going to take a look at weather now. 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Forecast calls for partly sunny skies today along the upper Cusco. Slight chance of showers late today. And then the rest of the week, cloudy for McGrath, Nicolai, and Takotna. We are looking at highs in the mid-50s to mid-60s today and tomorrow. 60 on Friday and Saturday. Lows at night, upper 30s to around the lower 40s. For the Gash Villages, cloudy and a slight chance of showers today. Partly sunny, slight chance of showers tomorrow. And then just clouds on Friday for the Gash Villages. Highs in the mid-50s today, tomorrow, and Friday. Lows upper 30s to around 40. Scattered showers tonight for Crooked Creek, Sleet Mute, and Red Devil. Slight chance of rain late day tomorrow. But clouds, partly sunny though on Friday. Highs in the lower to mid-50s, lows in the upper 30s for the Middle Cusco. Sunny today, tomorrow, and Friday for Fort Yukon and the Yukon Flats. Highs near the mid-50s, lows near the mid-30s. Sunshine today for 40-mile country. Slight chance of showers late in the day. Clouds and showers tomorrow and Friday. We're going to see highs around 70 today. Lower to mid-60s tomorrow and Friday. Lows at night around 40. For Fairbanks, some sunshine today. Slight chance of showers. Clouds tomorrow and Friday. Highs in the mid to upper 60s today for Fairbanks. Near the lower 60s Thursday, 60 on Friday. Lows at night in the mid-40s. In Anchorage, we are looking at some showers this afternoon and evening. Becoming sunny later on today. Partly sunny tomorrow in Anchorage, cloudy on Friday. We're looking at highs in the lower to mid-50s, lows around 40 for Anchorage the next 3 days. For the upper Cusco, partly sunny today, cloudy tonight. It's a slight chance of late day showers. Cloudy tomorrow, highs in the mid-50s to mid-60s, lows near the lower 40s. Ty England and Lone Star on the way. I will have messages coming up about 7:44, 7:45. Here's Dan Seals and Marie Osmond. Meet me in Montana.

Rhinestone Cowboy Glenn Campbell here on KSKO, almost 7:48. We are going to take a look at messages. There's a bike-a-thon today in McGrath at the school at 12:30. Graduation tomorrow outside the school, or inside the school, rather. Early seating at 5. The ceremony takes place at 5:30. A reminder for Nikolai residents, no water hauling this week while the dental team is in town. NEVC in Nikolai has multiple job openings. Reach out to them for more details. MTNT has a job for a reserve power plant operator. Reach out to them for more info. And MNVC is offering rides as usual today, 1 to 4 to anyone who wants them. Reach out to them by calling them at extension 101 to schedule a ride today. Kenny Chesney and a few. Here's Reba McEntire and Kenny Rogers, Islands in the Stream on KSKO.

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Good Wednesday morning, May 13th, 2026, from KSKO FM, McGrath, Alaska. It's 8:01. I'm Paul Walker. Time for a look at headlines. U.S. prices rose in April at their fastest since May 2023 as the impact of the Iranian war was increasingly felt by consumers. A jump in the cost of gas and groceries pushed the consumer price index, showing the rate prices rose by, in the last 12 months, to 3.8%. It's the highest level since inflation hit 4% 3 years ago. The Bureau of Labor Statistics said almost half of the rise was driven by surging energy costs, while housing and food costs also contributed. The national average for a price of a gallon of unleaded is at its highest level since July 2022 at $4.50, according to AAA. Federal prosecutors filed criminal charges against the owner of the cargo ship Dolly 2 years after the vessel struck Baltimore's Key Bridge, causing its collapse and killing six. The company that operated the ship, Synergy Marine, along with one of its employees, have been charged with conspiracy, obstruction, and misconduct, resulting in death, among other offenses. Prosecutors allege the company misled investigators about conditions on the ship and failed to disclose hazards and other safety concerns to the Coast Guard. A spokesman for Synergy said the company will defend against these allegations with vigor and that the DOJ is criminalizing a tragic accident. Partly sunny for the Upper Cusco today. Highs upper 50s to mid-60s with a slight chance of late-day showers. Clouds and a possible chance of showers for the Gash Villages today. Highs in the mid-50s. Showers late tonight for the Sleep Mute, Red Devil, and Crooked Creek area. Clouds in lower 50s today. Mostly sunny for Fort Yukon and the Yukon Flats. Highs lower to mid-50s. Alan Jackson, Little Big Town, and the Rascal Flats on the way, coming up at about 8:22. Gold, silver, oil, and gas prices. Here's Luke Bryan. That's My Kind of Night.

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823 on KSKO. We're going to take a look at gold and silver prices. Gold just below $4,700, down about $70. Silver just above $86, down just under a dollar. Oil and gas, ANS West Coast at 111.33, down 421. West Texas Intermediate at 95.42, up 61 cents. Brent at 101.29, up $1.23. Henry Hub down a penny at 276. ANS production numbers for May 10th, 450,956. Keith Urban coming up and George Strait. Here's Faith Hill, Sunshine and Summertime.

Urban and Long Hot Summer right here on KSKO 831, just about this Wednesday morning. I'm Paul Walker. We're going to take a look at weather now, brought to you by Donlin Gold, whose motto is everyone going home safe and healthy every day. A little bit of sunshine today for the upper Cusco, then a chance of showers late in the day. Skies cloud up tonight, and they stay cloudy through Saturday night when you see some sunshine Sunday and Monday along the upper Cusco. Highs today and tomorrow, mid-50s to mid-60s, 60 degrees on Friday. Lows at night near 40 for the upper Cusco. Clouds and a slight chance of showers today for the Gash Villages. Partly sunny tomorrow with a few showers possible. Cloudy on Friday. Highs in the lower to mid-50s today through Friday for the Gash Villages. Lows at night, upper 30s to near 40. For Sleep Mute, Crooked Creek, and Red Devil, scattered showers possible late tonight. Cloudy skies today. Tomorrow with another chance of late-day showers. Partly sunny on Friday. Highs all 3 days along the middle Cusco in the lower 50s. Lows at night, upper 30s with clouds at night. Port Yukon and the Yukon Flats, partly sunny, 50 to 55. Today and tomorrow, lows near the mid-30s for the Yukon Flats. Sunshine today, cloudy tomorrow for Fairbanks. Little chance of showers later today. Highs in the mid to upper 60s today for Fairbanks. Mid-40s tonight. Highs upper 50s to lower 60s tomorrow for you folks. In Anchorage, scattered showers this afternoon and evening. Partly sunny tomorrow, highs in the lower 50s, lows around 40. Partly sunny for McGrath, Nikolai, and Takotna with a chance of late-day showers. Cloudy tomorrow, highs in the mid-50s to mid-60s, lows upper 30s to lower 40s. Just about 8:33 with music from George Strait and Michelle Wright coming up. Also, Eric Church and Trent Walker. Messages at about 8:46 or so. 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

Saturday night on KSKO 849. A little late for messages, but trying to squeeze in some good music for you this morning to get you fired up. We are going to take a look at messages right now. KSKO is hiring for a general manager. If interested in the position, email KSKOjobs@gmail.com. 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The McGrath School is hiring for a driver, no CDL required, and for a cook. This is for the upcoming school year. The lovely Lorraine Gray is going to be finishing up her cooking job with the school this year. If you're interested in either position at the school, reach out to Matt Shelbourne for more information. And a salute to Lunch Lady Lorraine. Thank you for all your hard work. Thank you for everything you've done for the school and the kids. Thank you so much, Lunch Lady Lorraine. The Interior Regional Housing Authority is holding a safety poster contest for kids in grades K through 8. It can be on any topic related to safety. Hunting, fire, boating, guns, driving, cyberbullying, and more. You have until May 29th to enter. The winner gets $1,000. Reach out to the IRHA for more info. Almost 8:51. Jake Owen on the way in a few. Right now, here's Lady A. We own the night on KSKO.

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Jake Owen, Barefoot Blue Jean Night right here on KSKO. It is just about 8:57. That's going to do it for me. Thanks for hanging out. I'm Paul Walker. Denali Jam with Ann Fears from KRFF and Fairbanks is up next. I'm back at noon. Smile. Know that no act of kindness, however small, is ever wasted. Know that I love you. And most of all, if you are ever feeling lonely, by golly, turn on the radio to KSKO and know you aren't alone. Going to leave you with Brad Paisley and American Saturday Nights on KSKO. Love ya.

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2: You know, with those pontoons and a nice big raft, and floating. All right. Just free as a breeze once that ice goes out. Thank you for tuning in to KRFF Fairbanks 89.1 FM. We have a request here for Tony Joe White and Poke Salad Annie coming from that lady over in Galena there.

some of y'all have been down south too much. I'm going to tell you a little bit about this so that you understand what I'm talking about. Down there we have a plant that grows out in the woods and the fields. Looks something like a turnip green. Nearby called the Poke Salad.

Speaking with Tony Joe White right there, and Poke Salad Annie by request, coming out of Galena right now, and Fears from the festival.

you got it going on right here, Billy Ray Cyrus. I know we go back in time and play this and that, but, you know, it's got a groove going, and we like to be in that groove. This is Ann, happy to be here, the 13th day of May, and we're going to put a little Athabascan flavor on this tune right here by Louis Damasky.

out to Irene Duncan there. Irene, with lots of love, I hope you have a beautiful day. Her song, Mellow Yellow Donovan, back in 66. We're having a splendid day in Fairbanks, 59 degrees, looking at a high of 64. Well, you know, it's not going to just be 64. It'll be up in the mid-60s. And the sun is out, folks. So we're right in summer. We're in short shorts. That's what we are. Enjoy it. Soak it up, okay? Soak up.

the dice. You got to throw that dice every now and again. And sometimes you, if you're hosed up, can't make a decision, roll the dice. All right. We have a request here for John Lennon. And it's coming out of Galena with Andy. He says, imagine, just imagine that the river just goes on out of here and, you know, it's, we're free from any kind of flood or any kind of danger. So imagine how nice that would be.

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Yes, I imagine that on that Yukon River. We have a request for a young lady. It's her birthday today, and it's coming from her dad, Glenn Demoski. Happy birthday to you, Megan, with a lot of love. Here is dad's song for his daughter, Little Indian Girl.

that is a request going out there to the birthday girl. Her name is, sweet little girl. Her name is Megan, and it's coming from her dad, Glenn Demoski, over in Nolato, sending you a lot of love today. All right, I heard from some folks over there living out around Two Rivers somewhere, listening in every day, loving the station. Love the station. So this one goes out to all the miners. All you gold miners, all you gold diggers, all of you. This is it coming from Lucy today.

That was going out there from Lucy today. Happy Wednesday. Just enjoy your day today and every day. Thank you for tuning in to KRFF.

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Led Zeppelin, baby, come on home on KSKO. 12:11 as we roll through a Wednesday afternoon. Can you believe mid-60s by the second half of the week? Yeah, that is right. I'm Paul Walker with you till 3 o'clock today. Partly sunny, upper 50s to mid-60s today. Near the lower 40s tonight for the upper Cusco. Clouds and a little chance of showers today for the Gash Villages. Highs in the mid-50s, lows in the upper 30s. For sleet near Red Devil and Crooked Creek, scattered showers late tonight. Clouds, highs in the upper 50s, lows in the upper 30s. For Fort Yukon, mostly sunny near the mid-50s today, lows in the mid-30s tonight. Eagle, sunny, slight chance of late day showers today. Highs around 70, lows around 40. 70's getting a little warm for Alaska. Not quite, but close. For the Fairbanks Metro, partly sunny, a chance of showers, highs in the upper 60s, lows in the mid-40s. And for Anchorage, showers and some sunshine, 50 for a high today, lows around 40 tonight. For the upper Cusco, partly sunny, slight chance of showers late today, cloudy tonight, highs mid-50s to mid-60s, lows upper 30s to lower 40s tonight, cloudy near the lower 60s tomorrow. Billy Joel and ZZ Top on the way. Here's Bob Dylan, Maggie's Farm on KSKO.

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It's ZZ Top on KSKO. I think everyone wants to get paid. Of course, 12:23. Time for your question of the day. Why is the grass so dangerous? Why is the grass so dangerous? Think about that for a second. The Rolling Stones and Devo on the way. Weather at about 12:31. So why is the grass so dangerous? Because it's full of blades. Here's Bad Company and Youngblood.

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For the Upper Cusco, partly sunny today. A slight chance of showers late in the day today. Clouds forming tonight and staying that way through the rest of the week for the Upper Cusco. Highs mid-50s to mid-60s today and tomorrow. 60 on Friday. Lows at night around 40. For the Gash Villages, we are looking at a slight chance of showers with clouds today. Slight chance of showers, though with some sunshine tomorrow. Cloudy on Friday for the Gash Villages. Highs near the mid-50s all 3 days. Lows at night, upper 30s to lower 40s. For Sleet Mute, Red Devil, and Crooked Creek, clouds, and more clouds today and tomorrow. Partly sunny on Friday. Showers possible tonight for the Middle Cusco. Highs in the lower to mid-50s, lows in the upper 30s. For Fort Yukon and the Yukon Flats, sunny skies today through Friday. Highs near the mid-50s, lows near the mid-30s. Eagle and 40 Mile Country, partly sunny, slight chance of showers today. Cloudy tonight and through the rest of the week with a chance of showers. Showers likely on Saturday. Highs around 70 today for 40 Mile Country. Highs lower to mid-60s tomorrow and Friday. Lows at night around 40 in 40 Mile Country. Some sunshine today for Fairbanks with a slight chance of showers. Clouds tomorrow and Friday. Highs in the mid to upper 60s today. Highs near the lower 60s Thursday and Friday. Lows at night near the mid-40s in Fairbanks. Showers this afternoon and evening for Anchorage. Partly sunny tomorrow. Cloudy on Friday. Highs 50 to 55. Lows around 40. Little bit of sunshine today for Anchorage, believe it or not. Once again, from McGrath, Nikolai, and Takotna, partly sunny. Highs upper 50s to mid-60s today and tomorrow, with lows near the lower 40s. The Allman Brothers and Elton John on the way. About 12:47, it's time for messages. Here's Santana and Oi Como Va on KSKO.

Danny and the Jets, live performance from Elton John on KSKO 1247. Time for messages. 2026 McGrath School class graduation is tomorrow. Early seating at 5. Graduation takes place at 5:30. That is tomorrow. End of year community potluck at the school at noon on Friday. The city of McGrath is updating their website, so if you have any property or vehicles for sale or rent in McGrath, local services, or other community announcements for McGrath, contact Mickey at the city office to get it on the website. A dental hygienist will be in Nicolai June 8th through 12th. They have also got another dental team coming to McGrath May 18th through 22nd. If you'd like an appointment at either clinic, want to inquire what services are available, reach out to the clinic for more information. Back to Bluegrass in McGrath this year, July 25th and 26th in Anderson Park. Nothing but Karma, Blast from the Past with Curtis Richardson, Glacier Hoppers, and Braided River will be performing. MNVC offers rides to everyone in McGrath, not just tribal or elders, Monday and Wednesday, 1 to 4. Friday, 1 to 5, call Jenny at extension 101 to schedule a ride. The McGrath Regional Health Center is able to provide transportation to and from the clinic, but you need to schedule a ride 24 hours or more before your appointment by calling the clinic. Reminder from the city of McGrath, they accept clean, used motor oil. Don Henley coming up in a few. Here's Brian Adams. Summer. A city.

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hope you're enjoying your Wednesday afternoon as we are officially halfway done with the week already. Because the weekend starts at 5 on a Friday. We are halfway through Wednesday, the halfway point of the week. You get the idea. Mungo Jerry coming up in just a few minutes after statewide news from Alaska Public Media. Here's Sly and the Family Stone.

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1: This is statewide news from Alaska Public Media. I'm Ava White. A former Superior Court judge who was based in Nome faces new misconduct charges after investigators say he misrepresented his knowledge of contact with apparent sex workers. KNOM's Ben Townsend has more.
2: Judge Romano DiBenedetto was on administrative leave in late March while the Alaska Commission on Judicial Conduct investigated misconduct allegations when he announced his retirement. That investigation found DiBenedetto put personal matters over professional obligations and that he mocked Alaska Native accents, among other allegations. The commission issued a recommendation for a public reprimand in February. The latest charges center on a different 2023 complaint involving DiBenedetto's personal Facebook account. According to charges filed by the commission, DiBenedetto's Facebook activity implied public friendships with apparent female sex workers. When questioned by commission staff in 2023, DiBenedetto expressed surprise about those apparent Facebook connections and denied knowing about them or how they could be connected to him. The commission said DiBenedetto agreed to remove the posts. The commission now alleges DiBenedetto misrepresented his knowledge of why the posts appeared on his Facebook page. The complaint says the commission was contacted in February by the director of the Alaska Department of Law's Criminal Division. According to the complaint, the director shared that DiBenedetto's name appeared in two separate, now closed, criminal investigations into sex trafficking from 2021 and 2023. DiBenedetto's phone number appeared once in each case, according to the complaint. Each call was to a different victim of an alleged sex trafficking operation and lasted about 20 seconds each. The commission did not accuse DiBenedetto of committing a crime, rather that he engaged in conduct that violated the Alaska Code of Judicial Conduct. The complaint, signed by Commission Chair Amy Mead, says, quote, "By associating with individuals who appeared to be sex workers on a Facebook page that showed him as a judge, and further misrepresenting his knowledge and intent to associate with those individuals throughout the judicial conduct investigation, Judge DiBenedetto intentionally deceived the commission," end quote. Under commission rules, DiBenedetto has 20 days to file a response. In Nome, I'm Ben Townsend.
1: The Federal Bureau of Investigation released a report last week that showed Alaskans lost nearly $40 million in cyber crimes in 2025. The Alaska Beacon reports the FBI Anchorage field office said it's the highest financial loss ever reported in Alaska for such crimes. Losses went up by over $13.5 million since 2024. 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

Fleetwood Mac Secondhand News on KSKO 106 as we roll through a Wednesday afternoon. For a lot of us, it's going to be fairly decent by the weekend. Upper Cusco will see 60 to 65 by the weekend. The Gash Villages, 50 to 55 by the weekend, closer to that 50-degree mark. Looks like Sleep Meat, Red Devil, and Crooked Creek, 50 to 55 by the weekend. There's little sunshine here and there for some of us, some clouds. And for most of us, slight chances of precipitation here and there, but nothing great. Sunshine and 60 for Fort Yukon by the weekend. Now, if you're headed to the big old city, you're looking at mid-60s in Fairbanks by the weekend. Lower to mid-50s in Anchorage by the weekend. So, all told, not bad this weekend. Rod Stewart and Journey coming up. Here's Mungo Jerry in the summertime.

Winter Long, Neil Young on KSKO 219. Man, it sure did seem like that winter this past year was quite long, didn't it? George Thorogood and the Black Crowes on the way. Weather at 233. Here's Van Morrison, and it stoned me. 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

The Black Crowes, she talks to angels on KSKO 233. We are going to take a look at weather now. 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Partly sunny for the Upper Cusco today, a slight chance of showers late in the day. Cloudy tomorrow, highs mid-50s to mid-60s today and tomorrow. Clouds and 60 on Friday, lows at night near 40. For the Gash Villages, Grayling, Anvik, Shagluk, and Holy Cross, a chance of showers today and tomorrow. Clouds today, partly sunny tomorrow. Clouds again on Friday. Highs near the mid-50s, lows in the upper 30s to near 40. For the Gash Villages, cloudy today for Sleep Mute, Red Devil, and Crooked Creek. Some scattered showers tonight. Clouds tomorrow, partly sunny on Friday. Highs in the lower to mid-50s, lows in the upper 30s for the Middle Cusco. Once again, from McGrath, Nicolai, and Takotna, partly sunny, slight chance of showers late in the day today. Cloudy tonight, more clouds tomorrow. Highs in the mid-50s to mid-60s, lows in the upper 30s to lower 40s. The Eagles and the Cars on the way. 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Here's Blood, Sweat, and Tears, Smiling Faces.

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MNVC's looking for a janitor. 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And NEVC and Nikolai is hiring. 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Vanilla Fudge on the way. Here's Eric Clapton and Cocaine.

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KSKO with the Bengals and Eternal Flame. That is going to wrap it up for me today. Thank you so much for hanging out. I appreciate your company. Clinton's up next at 3, Alaska News Nightly at 5, Native American Calling at 6, the BBC World Service tonight at 7. I'm Paul Walker. I'll be back with you tomorrow morning at 7. Smile. Know that no act of kindness, however small, is ever wasted. Know that I love you, and most of all, if you're ever feeling lonely, by golly, turn on the radio to KSKO and know you aren't alone. I'm going to leave you with Leslie Gore and Judy's Turn to Cry.

All right, Digital Underground, the Humpty Dance, and you know why, because it is Hump Day. It's Wednesday, May 13th. How's everyone doing out there? It is nice and warm. We are almost at 60 degrees. We'll take a quick look at the weather, and we'll get back to it. In McGrath, 59 degrees right now. Tonight, chance of showers, lows around 38. In Anvik, 51 degrees right now. Tonight, showers, lows around 38. Sleetmude, 45 degrees. Tonight, showers are likely and a slight chance of more showers after midnight. Lows around 36. And in Fairbanks, 68 degrees right now. Tonight, slight chance of showers and then mostly cloudy after midnight. Lows around 43. So again, McGrath, 59 degrees right now. Tonight, chance of showers. Lows around 38. All right, that is it for the weather for now. Coming up next, got some Led Zeppelin.

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The Who with Who Are You? I can't hear that song without just thinking of CSI. Anyway, it is just about 3:30. Take a look at the weather. In McGrath right now, still 59 degrees. Tonight, chance of showers, lows around 38. Tomorrow, chance of showers again, highs around 58. And tomorrow night, chance of showers, lows around 42. In Anvik, 51 degrees right now. Tonight, showers, lows around 38. Tomorrow, showers are likely, highs around 57. And tomorrow night, partly cloudy, lows around 42. Sleep mute, 45 degrees right now. Tonight, showers are likely, and then a slight chance of more showers after midnight, lows around 36. Tomorrow, mostly cloudy, and then a chance of some more showers later in the afternoon, highs around 55. Tomorrow night, chance of showers again, and then partly cloudy after midnight, lows around 37. Fairbanks, 68 degrees right now. Tonight, a slight chance of showers, and then mostly cloudy after midnight, lows around 43. Tomorrow, mostly cloudy, highs around 60. And tomorrow night, mostly cloudy again, lows around 42. So again, McGrath, 59 degrees right now. Tonight, chance of showers, lows around 38. Sunset is going to be 11:16 p.m. Sunrise, 5:24 a.m. Alrighty, that is it for the weather. Up next, got some Steve Miller Band.

Jethro Tull was skating away. Speaking of which, not skating, but riding bikes. I hope everyone enjoyed their bike ride today around the road. It is 3:46, so I got some messages here. The McGrath School invites everyone out to several events open to the public this week. The bike-a-thon, which obviously just took place. Class of 2026 graduation is going to be tomorrow at 5:30 p.m. Early seating starts at 5 p.m. and end-of-year community potluck at 12 p.m. Friday. Nikolai residents, there will be no water hauling May 10th through the 15th while the dental team is in Nikolai. Please plan accordingly. Water hauling days are Monday, Wednesday, Friday, 1 to 3 p.m., but there will be no water hauling while there are patients in with the dentist. And NEVC in Nikolai has multiple job openings. Tribal Workforce Development Supervisor, SYEP, Youth Landscaper, and more. You can reach out to NEVC in Nikolai for more information. Let's see here. Got many messages here. The Interior Regional Housing Authority is holding a safety poster contest for kids from kindergarten to eighth grade. It can be anything related to safety, like hunting, boating, guns, driving, cyberbullying, and more. The winner gets $1,000. For more information, you can reach out to IRHA. You have until May 29th to enter. And the Fairweather Tectonic Metals, in cooperation with Doyon, are looking to hire for the 2026 gold mining project at Chicken Creek Camp, remotely located south of McGrath. 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All right, that's it for the messages. 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